0: I says, we're quick to criticize laws and things that we don't agree with. And thank God that we have the idea of free speech in America. I'm glad we do. I'm glad we do as of right now. I don't know how long we'll have it, but we have it right now. But may I say to you that ladies and gentlemen, that we need a revival so that we can keep our freedoms in America.
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Or you could write us. 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
1: 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The current temperature, 64 degrees.

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2: 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His eyes were blind, the light he could not see.

0: want you to turn in your Bible to the first book of the Bible, chapter 6. You recognize that chapter as the chapter that introduces a man to the name of Noah. Now, before I read the scripture, I want you to turn the book of Matthew with me. I mean, we're going to start off, and then I'll show you where we're living. Chapter 24, Matthew chapter 24. He's talking about the coming of our Lord. Verse 37. But as the days of Noah were, so shall also the coming of the Son of Man be. For as in the days that were before the flood, they were eating and drinking, marrying and giving in marriage, until the day that Noah entered in to the ark and knew not, until the flood came and took them away. Didn't say that. Took them all away. That means everybody outside the ark was lost, destroyed, and took them all away. So shall also the coming of the Son of Man be. Then shall two be in the field, one shall be taken, the other left. Two women shall be grinding at the mill, one shall be taken, the other left. Watch therefore, for you know not what hour your Lord doth come. But know this, that if the good man of the house, and every man ought to be a good man, if the good man of the house had known in what watch the thief would come, he would have watched and would not have suffered his house to be broken up. Therefore, be ye also ready, for in such an hour as ye think not, the Son of Man cometh. Who then is a faithful and wise servant, whom his Lord hath made ruler over his household to give them meat in due season? Blessed is that servant whom his Lord, when he cometh, shall find so doing. May we pray. Our Father, we confess to thee that we do not know the exact hour, the minute, the second, the day, or the month, or even the year, but we have every reason to believe that our salvation is nearer than when we first believed. And we must be approaching that blessed and wonderful event. We believe that surely this must be Noah's day. Now then, Lord, help us to find our way into the ark by faith, knowing that the ark is the Lord Jesus Christ. And may the message come clear and plain and powerful, and I pray that folks will be saved tonight. Thank you, dear Lord, for changing the message tonight. I believe this is it, and we'll trust thee to bless it in Jesus' name. Amen. Genesis chapter 6, verse 1. It came to pass when men began to multiply on the face of the earth. Daughters were born unto them. Chapter 6, verse 2. That the sons of God, S-A-W, saw. That's one of the signs. It'll be a seeing age. Everybody's looking. When I was born, I never dreamed that ever concoct a picture show for the living room or the den. But they did. I never knew you could just go into your house and sit down and turn on Hollywood anytime during most of the day and the night. I didn't know they'd make that invasion. Here's your products out here. Here's your products here. These are typical products of Hollywood. That's what they got right in the living room. They didn't have to go off from home to backslide and get in trouble. They got in trouble in their home. And we've tried to make that the baby. Preacher's wife said one day, why, my television set, Baptist preacher's wife said, my television set is my babysitter. Soon as breakfast is over, I set my baby in front of the television set, and it watches it all day long. Reckon what preacher ever got a permit to get a television set and run a preacher show? Sure different from the preachers that were preaching when I started preaching 40 years ago. They all just breathe normal out there because this is the truth. Every time you mention something, everybody's guilty of, people begin to quit breathing, look like.
1: begin to draw up and swell up. Come on, you might as well face it, boys. We are to blame. We've let the devil and hell and Hollywood invade our homes. And look what we've got left now. The sons of God saw the daughters of men that they had great character. No, it didn't. They were fair, F-A-I-R. What the average parlance would say, they were good-looking, physically attractive, and that's it. And if I wanted to be cheap, I'd use some other words, but I don't even like to use them in the pulpit. I've heard so much about it. And so he said, they chose them, what? Wives, W-I-V-E-S, wives. That's more than one, isn't it? Of all which they chose. And the Lord said, my spirit shall not always strive with man, for that he also is flesh. Yet his days shall be 120 years. I preached to the boys on God's withholding tax. He said, because of your sins and iniquities, I've withheld the blessings from you. Talk about withholding taxes. We're facing them. God said over there, because you haven't lived right, I've withheld the showers. That's withholding taxes. We're paying withholding taxes now in this country because we've not let him make the decisions. There were giants. Are we there now? Giants. Who you think took off on that 40-story building from Cape Kennedy? They were giants. Oh, I guess they weren't spiritual giants because they didn't have a prayer meeting. Are you listening? You say, that is a miracle. That wasn't a miracle. That's a man-made house, and they blasted it off with physical science. Wasn't anything supernatural about that, and there wasn't a man that got in it that said it was of God. None of them said, we're going to glorify Jesus and go to the moon, and we're going to come back and tell the people how great our God is. Nobody did that. It's like some Russian astronauts went up through space and came back and they said, did you see God anywhere? No, we didn't see God anywhere. Well, you wouldn't expect a blind man to see a sunrise, would you? Now let's continue the message. Giants in the earth in those days, and also after that, when the sons of God came in under the daughters of men, boys, that makes a bad combination. You know what that is to me? It's an unsaved boy marrying, it's a saved boy marrying an unsaved girl. Or it's a saved girl marrying an unsaved boy. I talked to these little girls the last few weeks, and they said, well, I'm going to marry him. I said, is he saved? No, he's not saved, but I love him. I said, sister, you're in for some heartache. Of course, when you talk like that, I don't think they're saved either. I think the most saved in a baboon. Your spirit's not right. Your attitude, you're so rebellious. Don't care what mother and daddy said. I'm going to marry him. I'll have him. That's what old Samson said, wasn't it? And I tell you one thing, he lost all of his power and wound up blind, grinding at the mill, while old Delilah was up there having a big dance in celebration of his downfall. You better let that bunch of unsaved rascals alone. You girls better pay a little attention. I'll tell you one thing. You better not go with anybody that you couldn't afford to marry. Sons of God saw the daughters of men. They said, well, let's get married. They're going to have intermarriage between God's people and the devil's people. And that causes great trouble among the children. And let me tell you something, young lady and young man. If you intend to have an unsaved marriage or what you call a half and half, you better pray if you got any power with God and ask for no children. This is the generation, you know, of the pill and birth control. I tell you the birth control that's got us, and that's the new birth control. Brother, we've had too much birth control in the pulpits. I mean the new birth, the virgin birth. I mean that's the birth control that paralyzed us right there. Because people won't get saved. And if you can't get somebody saved, you can't straighten them out to save your life. Now, are you ready for the conversation I had today? The lady said, Brother Olof, is this America? I know I'm on the radio, but it needs to be said. We're in the final days of liberty. The government has moved in on the farmer. He's moved in on the cattle raiser. They've moved in on the home now. They've moved into everything. I mean, HEW, health, education, and welfare. And they're buying their way. And people are selling themselves into political slavery. In the sixth chapter, let's read on just a little piece further. With giants in the earth, there we got them now. Intellectual giants and financial giants and religious giants, and also all that when the sons of God, and also after that when the sons of God came in unto the daughters of men, they bare children to them. The same became mighty men which were of old men of renown. And God saw, that's right, God turned on his television set. And don't you think he hadn't got it on now? Man thinks he's smart enough to build a radar screen. Brother Elisha had one back in his day. That's right. That little old flashing button, you know, up there that says the transponder's working. They're watching you. You're not coming across here without us seeing you. If you get off of that airway, 4 miles on each side, 8 miles wide, you get over there 5 miles to the right of it, they're going to say, 3295 Romeo, you're bearing a little far to the right. You better get back in the road. Oh, listen, we got men of renown now. I mean, they can watch, but let me tell you something. The thing that's killing us, we haven't been able to see God. We don't have a spiritual radar screen. I was going down in the coastal while ago, Brother Eliam, and I saw that old deal on one of those tugboats turning around. That's radar, isn't it? Yeah. You have radar in all your boats, don't you? Four of your boats. Radar. Dark of the night or the dark of the fog. That old radar says, look out. There's something out there in front of you. You better watch it. Man's pretty smart, but let me tell you something. He's sure in the dark when he comes to seeing God. He wouldn't know Jesus if he met him in the middle of the road. Talking about Noah's day, God saw that the wickedness of man was great in the earth, and that every imagination of the thoughts of his heart was only evil. Continually, are we there? And it repented the Lord, and it repented the Lord that he'd made man on the earth. And it grieved him at his heart. It grieved him at his heart. And the Lord said, I will destroy what? Man. You say, why man? Man's the one that's guilty. And the Lord said, I will destroy man whom I've created from the face of the earth, both man and beast and the creeping thing and the fowls of the air, for it repenteth me that I've made them. But, here's your bright spot right here. Noah found grace in the eyes of the Lord. That's what I found. Now, these are the generations of Noah. Noah was a just man, perfect in his generation. Now that means he trusted in the Lord. Noah walked with God. How he walked with God? By faith. Noah walked with God. Noah begat three sons, Shem, Ham, and Japheth. The earth also was corrupt before God, and the earth was filled with violence. And God looked upon the earth, behold, it was corrupt, for all flesh had corrupted his way upon the earth. And God said unto Noah, the end of all flesh has come before me. For the earth is filled with violence through them, and behold, I will destroy them with the earth. Make thee an ark of gopher wood. Rooms shalt thou make in the ark, and shall pitch it within and without with pitch. And he told him how to make it. Now then, as it was in the days of Noah, so shall it be in the coming of the Son of Man. Violence shall cover the face of the earth. We're there. We're there. Violence. Violence in the home. Threats of violence. You know, I was thinking, there was a time when the enemy came, the Assyrian army came down to get one preacher. The preacher's name was Elisha. The preacher had a good night's rest, woke up the next morning, and the enemy was everywhere. I mean, the enemy was just laying everywhere. I mean, he was outnumbered, overpowered physically, and they'd come to kill him. They'd come to get rid of Brother Elisha. And what happened? When Elisha started down to meet his enemy, he and his servant Gehazi, you know what he prayed? He said, Lord, just pull the Venetian blind. And God pulled the blinds down over their eyes. And when he got down there, they were all blind. Captain, colonel, and every book private. They were all blind. Now, I wouldn't have much trouble defeating a blind army, would you? And Elisha said, I
0: imagine, in his good-natured, faithful way, he said, good morning. I imagine the captain said, what's good about it? We're blind as bats. Well, he said, that's too bad. Have you all been having eye trouble before? Oh, no. We've had no eye trouble. Elisha could have said, well, I just don't know where we could find enough optometrists to take care of all of you.
1: But where are you going?
0: Well, he said, we're down here looking for an old preacher. He said, we all came down here to get him, and he's been, they tell me that he's got a radar screen. He's been seeing everything, hearing everything that we've been doing, and every time we come down to make an attack on his people, they're gone. He said, we've got to get him. Oh, he said, you're not in the right place. He said, I'd be glad. I know where he is, and I'll lead you right to him. Well, they said, we'd certainly appreciate it. You know, the devil's got pretty dumb, aren't they? Well, Elisha said, Captain, slip me your hand. And the old blind captain put his hand out. He didn't know he had a hold of the man he's looking for. I'm making an illustration. He led him right on up into the place where they didn't want to go. And the opposing king looked out of his palace window and said, am I seeing right? There came God's preacher leading the whole Assyrian army right up, ready for slaughter. I mean, just like shooting chickens in the yard. I mean, ducks on a pond. I mean, there they are, all of them coming right up just fine. Yes? Now then, the old king jumped over there and grabbed his big old sword and come running down there, and he said, shall I smite them? Shall I smite them? Tell me when to start. Cut their heads off. Elisha said, you won't do anything of the sort. He said, what are we going to do? He said, you're going to go get breakfast ready for them. Now, I mean, I don't want any Ballard biscuits. I want some homemade biscuits. I know, because it said great provision. Ballard biscuits ain't no great provision. Anybody open that can. Everyone get, before I knew any better, open one of them things and boom, you hit the ceiling. Yeah. Power in them there biscuits, ain't they? listen. No, you're not going to smite them. We're going to feed them. They're hungry. These men have walked and traveled all night. And you think I'd take a man and put blind eyes on him and then kill him and take advantage of a blind army? I guess we won't. Brother Raymond, you know, really, we're leading a blind army. We don't need to kill them. We need to cure them. We need to feed them. That's what I'm doing tonight. I wish y'all go ahead and eat. And I'll guarantee you, until you eat spiritual things, you're goners. You'll never make it. Oh, I know you say I love sin. I love it. I intend to live in it if it kills me. And if I want to live my own life, why don't you let me? We don't want you to go to hell, little rebel. We don't want you to wreck your life and lay out under the grass patch with O.D. and die. We don't want you to stand before the judgment bar of God and say, I never heard, I never had the chance. Oh, yes, you did. That goes for all of us. God's people. We ought to overcome them with the power of God and the love of God. They fed them, and the Bible said they went away into their own country and came no more. They didn't ever, they killed him with kindness. And that's our best way. It leaves no scars when we use love.
1: just real love, compassionate love.
2: The Bible said Noah walked with God, and it was a wicked day. And if he walked with God, and there wasn't another man walking with God outside his three boys. He's the only man, but he walked alone. Enoch walked with God in a wicked day just before the flood. And Enoch was a type of the rapture. And the flood didn't catch Enoch on the earth. He'd already gone on home. And brother, I believe that we're a bunch of prospective Enochs right here tonight. And we're fixing to take off for home before the flood of fire and judgment hits this old world. And anybody can see it's coming. I don't know how anybody could be so blind as not to see the pre-tribulation days that we're in right now. Violence and sin, homosexuality, rebellion, unnatural affection, and God giving people up to reprobate minds so that they can't even retain God in their knowledge. And you're coming. I believe as sure as we're living, we're going to face, and we're going to face reprobate minds. That means they said, I don't want God. I don't want the Word of God. I don't want your gospel. I don't care anything about your pure living. I'll not have it. And they keep on and keep on until God said, all right, you can have your reprobate mind. You'll never have another decent thought the rest of your life. And you wind up in hell thinking just the way you're thinking tonight. That's going to come. You watch and see. And I'm not so sure, but what we've got some reprobate minds mixed up in this thing tonight. Violence and hatred and disobedience and rebellion, all of it is of the devil. And you're willing to be his yielded tool. But the day's going to come when God can strike you blind. I'll tell you something else. There was a man. There was a king, and a young preacher came to see him one day. The young preacher came in, and he said, altar! And he rebuked the sacrifice of humans on the altar. The old king got mad about it. He raised his old hand and said, let me tell you something, you little twerp, you. And he raised his hand to kill him and had a stroke in his arm. And he couldn't pull it back. Try as he would, his arm would never bend. And he realized the power of God fell upon him. I believe that same thing could happen to a little old silly girl that gets a match in her hand and gets ready to strike it. God could paralyze your arm forever. And I wouldn't blame God if he did. Brother, that's depravity and that's Noah's day. You're one of the signs of the coming of our Lord. You're fulfilling. I tell you something else, he said. He's going to come when they think not. There's many people who have never had a thought. And there are many people who never have a decent thought. They're not going to be thinking. Listen, when Jesus comes, it's going to be a complete surprise to Corpus Christi. They'd never believe it. They'll drive by the people's church and the lights may go on. You say, that's strange. None of the grown people are left. But there might be some little lonely girls. I will it to you. You can have Miss Roloff in my house right over there. I won't need it anymore. I'll have something far better.
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0: Hello, friends. I'm Brother Ricky Cawthorn, and I welcome you to today's Gospel Pulpit radio broadcast. I trust our broadcast will be a real blessing. And now let's come and dine around the Word of God together.

0: And I welcome you to the Gospel Pulpit for Monday, June the 1st. It is a great joy to greet you now, the first Monday of June. We come right back here, Brother Ricky, along with you. And I praise the Lord. Well, I've got some great news, a little bit of unfinished business. You know, February through April, we had the project Reaching America with the Gospel. And we asked 1,000 people across America to give $10 a month or $120. You'd be amazed at the people that gave. I don't know exactly how much money came in. I know it was over $5,000, but I appreciate that, and many of you gave. So we are able now, beginning last month, actually, because they gave us about four weeks in the month of May. They gave it to us just free of charge, and I appreciate them doing that. But we're able to now take on KGMS Radio. I hope I got that call right, in 9:40 a.m. in Tucson, Arizona. So I praise the Lord. I've never preached in Arizona before, but now we're there in Arizona as a result of your giving. And of course, this is our weekly Gospel Pulpit. There are Sunday mornings there in Tucson. So I want you to pray for these broadcasts, but many of you on the daily program gave so that we could take the weekly program out there. I'd love to take the daily program, but we was able to expand in Omaha, Nebraska and Tucson, Arizona, and the Lord bless. So we appreciate that. I want you to pray for us during the summer months that God would help us and bless us. And then you still feel free to write us when you can. I'd love to hear from you. Our mailing address is the Gospel Pulpit or GBI Post Office Box 797 Dobson, North Carolina 27017. So I want to thank you for listening. I certainly hope that you enjoy our Gospel Pulpit radio broadcast. We are going to start our fourth message today on the subject, The More They Afflicted Them. And this one's entitled, Afflictions Reveal Your Faith. Afflictions Reveal Your Faith. And we're going to be talking about Hannah from the book of 1 Samuel, chapter number 1. And I love these messages that God gave me. When God gave me this, I absolutely love this thought. And I praise the Lord for preaching. There's a lot of messages in this series. I don't know how far the Lord will let me go, but I'm enjoying it. Father, will you take the broadcast and use it for your glory? In Jesus' name I pray, amen. Now let's go to the message, Afflictions Reveal Your Faith. Now today in your Bibles, I'm going to be looking in the book of 1 Samuel, but I'd like to read again our text verse as we've been looking at afflictions from Exodus chapter 1, verse 12. The Bible said, but the more they afflicted them, the more they multiplied and grew, and they were grieved because of the children of Israel. When Israel was in Egypt, you remember they kept putting pressure on them. They kept afflicting them. And the more that they afflicted them, the more that they grew. And we're talking about afflictions. And today, I want to talk to you about afflictions reveal your faith. Afflictions reveal your faith. There was really 9 things that I thought about that afflictions do. They could reveal your attitude, your faith, your feelings, your loyalty to God, your inward man, your character. They reveal time to you. They reveal your energy or your strength, and they reveal your display. Now, I don't know how the Lord's going to let me do, if he'll let me preach on all them subjects or not, but today I want to deal with afflictions reveal your faith. Our Heavenly Father, as we begin this study, will you use me for your glory today? In Jesus' name I pray, amen. Now, I look in 1 Samuel chapter number 1, and when I look in 1 Samuel chapter 1, I find a woman named Hannah here. And Hannah is one of the great women of the Bible. Many young ladies are named Hannah, and of course, Hannah means grace. Hannah's an interesting name. You can spell it forward or backwards the same way. And Hannah is a great lady in the Bible. But I want to look at Hannah's faith. Hannah did not have an easy time. So let's begin looking here in 1 Samuel. If you have your Bible, you want to follow with me. It's more like a study, I guess, than a sermon. I don't know, but if you want to follow me, you can. If not, that's all right. First of all, we look at the period or the times when all this happened. And first of all, we look at the lawlessness, all right? When we look at the period, we look at the lawlessness. Judges chapter 21 and verse number 25 would go along with this time period. The Bible said in those days there was no king in Israel. Every man did that which was right in his own eyes. Now they were living in a wicked, wicked hour. And so let me just say to you today that many people use the wickedness of our day not to do anything for God. But I want to say to you that God can still bless in the darkest hours, in the darkest days. God's still on the throne. God is still working. God has not given up on the church. Now, I find that most churches are trying to live in the future, or they're trying to live in the past. We need to live in the present. We need to get something done for God and realize now the days were troubled days. There were lawlessness, all right? Everybody did that which is right in his own eyes. No real law. Then there was a lack in those days, really, of the Word of God. Now, if you read on, this is after Samuel was born, but we find in 1 Samuel 3:1, the Bible says, "And the child Samuel ministered unto the Lord before Eli, and the word of the Lord was precious in those days." The Bible said there was no open vision. In other words, the word of God was rare. In other words, in those days, they got their Bible by the Lord sending them visions to the prophets. Now, we know that we're under grace today, and we have the entire word of God, and God does not send visions and things today. But in that day, that's what God did. And so there was no open vision. God wasn't speaking to them because of their sin. And that sounds like America today, right? Now, we find that. Now, I'm leading somewhere, so you stay with me here. The period of time was a bad time when Hannah was born. Now, you know, many times if we ain't careful, we get discouraged nowadays because of the hour we're living in. But this is your hour. This is my hour, all right? This is my day to do something for God. You say, "Well, preacher, you're getting older. It ain't really your day." Oh, yeah, it's my day until I die. Amen. I ain't giving up, shutting up, or quitting. Amen. It is my day until I die. Amen. Until God takes me out of here. God has let me be born. God called me to preach. And God put me here, right here for this time. Amen. And so you preachers need to realize that God's put you here for this time. And just preach the Bible to the people. Amen. And love people and preach the Bible to them. There was a lack of the Word of God. There was no open vision. I want to read to you another verse in the Bible that we often use and take a little bit out of context, but some people do, but I want to put it in its proper context if I could. I'm not trying to, you know, I just want to give it to you like it is. But Proverbs 29:18 says, "Where there is no vision, the people perish, but he that keepeth the law, happy is he." Now, we've all took that little bit out of context, and we've said, well, there's talking about lost people if there's no vision to give you. And it can be talking about that. It can be. It's not really out of context. It's a little bit stretched. But what that verse is really saying is this. Where there's no divine communications with God, people will go to hell. That's what it's saying. And I can think about a community that I know about that they had an on fire Bible preaching church, and they got to fussing and fighting in that church, and that church split, and people left, and that church and that community, the whole community, just about the young people, went to hell in that community because of that church. And if they didn't, they're well on their way. And now here's the thing, you say, "Preacher, you shouldn't say things like that." Well, I do say things like that for this reason. In Samuel's day, there was no open vision. And so there was nobody getting any communications from God in Hannah's day. And you can go back to Hannah. I mean, Hannah, you know, was the mother of Samuel. And so it was a wicked, wicked day. But yet God's getting ready to do something here. Now, thirdly, let me say there was idol worship. And we go fast forward a few chapters up to 1 Samuel 7. But I happen to believe there was idol worship in Hannah's day. I believe that. Now, I know we're going on up to 1 Samuel 7 to read this verse. But Israel had not fully turned back to God. And in 1 Samuel chapter number 7, verse number 3, "And Samuel spake unto all the house of Israel, saying, If ye do return unto the Lord with all your hearts, then put away the strange gods and Ashtaroth from among you, and prepare your hearts unto the Lord." And the Bible said, serve him only, and he will deliver you out of the hand of the Philistines. Now, they were living in a terrible day when the Philistines were all around, and you didn't ever know when war was going to break out. And so it's a terrible day even in Hannah's day. The priest is not doing right, and I mean, there's just wickedness on every corner. And so then we see another thing we see, and that brings me to my next point. There was immorality in this day of Hannah. There was just a lot of things going on that wasn't right. Now, 1 Samuel chapter number 2, and let's look at verse number 12. The Bible said, "Now the sons of Eli were sons of Baal. They the Bible said they knew not the Lord. In other words, they weren't saved. They were not Christian people. All right, verse number 13. And the priest, the Bible said, custom with the people was that when any man offered sacrifices, the priest's servant came while the flesh was seething with a flesh hook of three teeth in his hand. And he struck it into the pan or kettle or cauldron or pot. All that the flesh hook brought up, the priest took for himself. So they did in Shiloh unto the Israelites that came thither. The Bible said also before they had, before they burnt the fat, the priest's servant came and said unto the men that sacrificed, give flesh to roast for the priest, for he will not have sodden flesh of thee, but raw. And if they, and if any man said unto him, let them not fail to burn the fat presently, and then take as much as thy soul desireth, the Bible said, then he would, and I'm talking about the priest here, I'm trying to read and trying to keep up my own reading here. The Bible said, then he would answer him, nay, but thou shalt give it me now, and if not, I will take it by force. Wherefore, the sin of the young men was very great before the Lord, for men, the Bible said, abhorred the offering of the Lord. Now you have Hophni and Phinehas, the two sons of Eli, and they are wicked as the devil. And they are getting rich, so to speak, off of the people. And people abhorred the offering of the Lord. There was much misuse at the house of God. And I want to stop right here and say this, and I feel like I ought to. I know that there are some bad apples in the pulpit. There's some bad apples on the radio. There's some bad apples out there on social media. But I want to say something to you about that. There's some of us men that have stood true all these years. And don't let a bad apple deter you from doing something for God or for giving something to the Lord. Amen. Now, I'm not on the radio for people's money. I want you to understand that. But it does cost money to be on the radio. And I don't want people to think that I'm on the radio pocketing a great amount of money that people would see in. I never do that. Now, even in the ministry, we take a salary from the ministry, but it's a very meek salary. I mean, you wouldn't live on it. Most of you would not live on what I live on. Now, I'm going to say this to you. I'm not mad about that. I'm just simply telling you that these men in this day were wicked as the devil. And I mean, they were taking things that didn't belong to them. And if the men said, no, you know, we're not going to give it to you right now, let's offer, they'd say, no, we're going to take it by force. And boy, men abhorred the offering of the Lord. Men got where they didn't want to even go sacrifice. I mean, how would you want to go to church if you knew that the money was misused? And I'm going to stop and interject another thing right here. I know I get in trouble. Well, friend, I come to the end of our radio broadcast for this Monday, June the 1st. It is a great joy to be with you on radio today. The message you just heard is R496-4, R496-4. If you'd like to have this message, it is free of charge. 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Until tomorrow, may God bless you is my prayer.
1: 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I'm Brother Ricky Cawthorn. I hope you'll tune in again on the same station at the same time for another Gospel Pulpit radio broadcast when we come and dine around the Word of God together.
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5: Thank you and greetings, radio friends. 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I praise the Lord for this open door, this heaven-bought privilege that our Lord allows us day after day, together by the radio, open His eternal Word and study the Word of God together. I trust that if it's at all possible, you will take the time out, get your Bible, and study along with us as we open the Word of God today. We're turning our Bible to the book of 1 John chapter number 1, and we're going to continue the series that I've been preaching on the subject dealing with. And we're looking at problems that arises in the life of Christians and how to deal with them. Again, I emphasize, someone has said there is a lot of preaching about what, but not much preaching about how. There's a lot of preaching that points out what's wrong with us, but not much preaching that gives us instruction on how to deal with the problems that we face. And some time ago, God began to burn this message in my heart, and it developed from a message into a series. And so we're just looking in the Word of God at different issues that the Christian face and how that we can deal with them in the light of the Scripture and find victory to overcome every obstacle that comes into our lives. We started out, first of all, by looking at the thought of dealing with temptation. And we discovered from the Word of God that a temptation is a solicitation to commit sin. It does not come from God. It comes from the devil. And its purpose is to destroy us by bringing out the bad that is inside us. And we looked in the Word of God at the example of Christ in His temptation in Matthew chapter number 4, also in Luke chapter number 4. And then we looked at the exhortation to the Christian and his time of temptation and how to deal with them. And I do not have time to go back and repeat a lot of the outline and the things that we studied, but I'm glad that there is victory over temptation through the power of the Scriptures and through the power of the Spirit of God. And then on last week's broadcast, we looked at the subject dealing with trials. And I distinguish between a temptation and a trial by simply saying that a temptation is a solicitation to do evil. It comes from the devil to destroy us. But a trial is a testing of our faith. It comes from God, and its purpose is to develop us. And I pointed out these four thoughts on the broadcast last week. God allows trials to come into our life to develop us for Christian service. I pointed out to you in James chapter number 1 how that in a time of testing and trials, God develops our patience, God develops our perfection, and God develops our praying. And there is no other way of developing us for Christian service like the fiery trials that God allows to come into our life. But remember, they're not to destroy us. They are to develop us. And then we saw not only do Christians suffer trials, but we saw that Christians suffer things. We looked in Romans chapter 8, verse number 28. And we know that all things work together for good to them that love God, to them who are the called according to His purpose. And we looked at those puzzling incidents that comes into our life. We cannot explain them, but God allows them to come that He might conform us to the image of His dear Son. So we saw that God allows these things to come into our life to display through us a Christ similarity. And then the third thing we looked at, God allows Christians to suffer a thorn in the flesh. And the purpose of the thorn, again, is not to destroy us, but it's to demonstrate to us Christ's sufficiency. Paul prayed three times for the thorn to be removed. But God, in essence, said to Paul, I'm not going to remove the thorn, but I will provide sufficient grace. And you will get so carried away with my grace and my attention that you'd rather have that and have the thorn than not have the thorn and not have the attention that I'm going to give to you. And then we saw lastly that God's people suffers tribulation, pressures on every side. So we've looked thus far at two thoughts, dealing with temptation and dealing with trials. Now, for the time of the broadcast today and probably throughout all of this week, I want to look at the subject, dealing with sins in the life of a believer. I know I'm saved, but yet I sin. How do I deal with that sin? And I want to deal with that in the light of the Scriptures as the Holy Spirit directs us day after day on the broadcast. Notice, if you will, in the book of 1 John chapter number 1, the Bible said in verse number 8, if we say that we have no sin, we deceive ourselves, and the truth is not in us. Verse 9 said, if we confess our sins, he is faithful and just to forgive us our sins and to cleanse us from all unrighteousness. Verse number 10 said, if we say that we have not sinned, we make him a liar, and his word is not in us. Now, in verse number 8 deals with our nature, our condition. If we say that we have no sin, we deceive ourselves, and the truth is not in us. In verse number 10 deals with our living, our character. If we say that we have not sinned, we make him a liar, and his word is not in us. But verse number 9 deals with our confession. If we confess our sins, he is faithful and just to forgive us our sins and to cleanse us from all unrighteousness. And we're going to work our way through the Word of God and learn how that the Christian, the child of God, can deal with the sins that have come and do come into the life of believers. Let me say to you, first of all, that there are many, many, many people today who live under a heavy load of unnecessary guilt because of something they have done in their past. Maybe the devil's lied to them. Society may have lied to them and told them, there is no forgiveness. You will never get past this, and you will never enjoy the blessings of God upon your life again. I want to tell you, friend, the devil is a liar. God made provision for our sins even after we're saved. I read in 1 John chapter number 1, verse 8, 9, and 10. But listen what he said in chapter 2. My little children, these things write I unto you, that you sin not. Now, if you'd have stopped there, we would have all been in big trouble. But he did not stop there. He said in the last half of verse number 1, and if any man sin, we have an advocate with the Father, Jesus Christ the righteous. Verse number 2 said, and he is the propitiation for our sins, and not for ours only, but for the sins also of the whole world. And so here we find God makes provision for the sin of the believer. I realize there is much guilt being carried today. There's that guilt that comes with the condemnation of society. There is that guilt that comes with the condemnation because of our sin. And then there is that guilt that comes because of condemnation of ourself. You know, one of the problems we have in this matter of sin in the life of a believer, it's not that God will not forgive us, but we're not willing to accept his forgiveness, and then we're not willing to forgive ourselves for what we've done. Let me begin by, first of all, addressing what the sinner does for his sin. Listen to me carefully. Now, a sinner can repent and repent all he wants to, but if repenting is all he does, he will never, ever get forgiveness of the guilt of his sin. The only thing that a sinner can do with his sins is bring them to the Lord Jesus Christ with repentance and faith and be saved by the marvelous grace of God. The moment that sinner is saved, then all of his sins are washed away in the blood of the Lord Jesus Christ. The old body of sin dies. That sinner becomes a new creature in the Lord Jesus Christ. And he has a new life, a new beginning. Getting saved will destroy the penalty of your sin, and it will break the power of sin's hold upon you. It will do away with your sin. So when a person is not saved, they come to Christ as a repenting sinner, by faith receive the Lord Jesus Christ, then God saves them, God forgives them, God sets them free from the penalty of their sin, God sets them free from the power of sin, and God sets them free to overcome sin through the resurrection of the Lord Jesus Christ. All that a sinner can do is come to Christ and be saved. And once you're saved, there is forgiveness of all your sin. When God saves a sinner, God forgives his sin, then God forgets their sin. God said, in their sin and their iniquity will I remember no more. Listen to me, dear sinner, today. I do not care what you have done. I do not care what the sins of your past are. I do not care what the sins of your present is. I do not even care what your plans are. If you will come to the Lord Jesus Christ, turning from your sin and yourself to the Savior, then God will save you. He'll wash your sin away. He'll lift the guilt and condemnation off of your soul. He will flood your soul with the joy of the Lord and with the peace of God. And you can experience genuine forgiveness in the saving grace of the Lord Jesus Christ. You cannot work enough to cover up your sins. You cannot make peace with God over your sin in your own self. As a matter of fact, you don't have to. God has already provided peace for us in the Lord Jesus Christ. The Bible teaches us in Colossians chapter number 1, verse number 20, Christ having made peace through the blood of his cross. So, dear sinner, listen to me today. You say, preacher, how can I get rid of this guilt and this load of sin? Well, let me say it as plain as I can. Just bundle up all of your sin, all of the mess you've got your life in, all of the problems that sin has brought into your life, and bring them to the Lord Jesus Christ. Cast it all upon him. Receive him with repentance and faith, and God will save you and give you a new life in the Lord Jesus Christ. Don't put it off. Do it right now there by the radio. Father, take the word. Use it to your glory. Save the lost as they turn to you today. I pray in Jesus' name. Amen and amen.
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1: 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The current temperature, 58 degrees.
0: We would like to recognize a Radio Day sponsor for this Monday, June the 1st, and it is Mike Martin. 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

0: It's time now for What the Bible Says with Dr. W. Melvin Aiken.
1: When you believed upon the Lord Jesus, that's why God showed mercy to you. When you trusted Him, that's why He saved you by His grace. He didn't do it because you deserved it. We didn't deserve to be saved. But He did it because His Son died for you and paid the sin debt. The Bible says God commended His love toward us in that while we were yet sinners, Christ died for us. He didn't die for us because we was righteous and holy. He died for us because we were sinners and couldn't save ourselves. Amen. Be no way to be saved of yourself, but I'll tell you, the Lord can save you. If you don't know the Lord as your Savior, if you've never believed upon Him, He'll save you now by the gospel of Jesus Christ.
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0: 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Friend, if you don't know the Lord as your personal Savior, Jesus died for you, rose again for your sins. And then the Bible says, for whosoever shall call upon the name of the Lord shall be saved. The Bible says that if thou shalt confess with thy mouth the Lord Jesus and shalt believe in thine heart that God hath raised him from the dead, thou shalt be saved. I hope you'll bow your head and ask Jesus Christ into your heart today and become a Bible-believing Christian. And if you do that, I hope you'll contact us so that we can help you grow in the Lord. 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
2: The current temperature, 61 degrees.

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Yes, you know, the missionary was coming home. Looking forward to seeing loved ones again. But the tragedy came along in the wreck. And the loved one went immediately into eternity. And the dear preacher and brother, Oswald J. Smith,

0: This is 107.3 FM from Sparta, North Carolina, broadcasting to Sparta, Independence, and Galax. We certainly are appreciative of your listenership, and I want to thank you personally for listening to these stations. 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And I want to do it even better. I want to do some new things. We've got the Gospel Train on Friday afternoons, 2 to 4. We've also got Bible Trivia, Friday mornings, 11:30 to 12. And we also have Afternoons with Candace on Tuesday afternoons from 2 to 4 with Candace Noah. And so I hope you'll take advantage of these great programs and then our good Bible preaching programs, our Sunday morning lineup of preachers and throughout the day. And if you've got a comment, let me know all right about it. And you can comment, comments at gbiradio.org. Questions you can ask, and you can also call our office, 336-372-5700. 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
2: The current temperature, 61 degrees.

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And we're reaching a lot of people. We have noticed that our listenership has really picked up, and I believe part of it is because we're real, and we broadcast the good King James Bible programming. We broadcast a good conservative gospel music, and we're going to continue to do that. I'm Brother Ricky Cawther, and I serve as station manager here at WCOK, and I also serve as ministry director of these ministries and president of gospel broadcasting. 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

temptation sore beset him, but nothing could have fried. He said, the yoke is easy, the burden, it is light. I saw him in the furnace, he doubted not nor feared, and in the flames beside him, the Son of God appeared. I saw him overcoming

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0: Friends, I'm Brother Ricky Cothran, station manager here at WCOK Radio, and what that means is I'm taking a closer look at the programming these days and trying to manage it and help it a little bit and get maybe some new things, some new ideas. 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We're so glad about that. We're thrilled about what the Lord has done in Charathon 25 last year and helped us out with this year. 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And then our mailing address, GBI, Post Office Box 797, Dobson, North Carolina, 27017. I'm glad that you're listening. I hope you'll tell a friend and neighbor about us, and I hope you'll continue to listen.
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Or you could write us. 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
1: 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The current temperature, 59 degrees.

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And when he didn't know what else to do, he ran away from home. Now with trembling hands and a broken heart, the old man wrote this letter to his son.

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'Cause the Lord knows I need it. 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You always were one to catch a cold.

Hi, friends. I'm Brother Ricky Cawthorn, station manager here at WCOK Radio, and we want to strive to make our programming even better. We certainly thank you for listening. I want to remind you now on Friday afternoons from 2 to 4, we're on with the gospel train. That's me and my wife, Christy. We do that. We enjoy it. I set at the board, and she does the music, the controls for us. And I tell you what, we have a good time on that. I hope you'll join me this Friday from 2 to 4 for the gospel train. Thanks for listening to 107.3 FM right here in Sparta, North Carolina. May God bless you.

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1: 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The current temperature, 59 degrees.

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0: This is the Gospel Hour, making known to this nation the gospel of Jesus Christ. Stay tuned for today's message that was preached and recorded by the founder of the Gospel Hour, evangelist Dr. Oliver B. Green.
1: Hello, everyone, and welcome to the Gospel Hour. I'm David Green, director of the Gospel Hour, inviting you to stay tuned with us for the next 30 minutes as we bring you another great song today and continue with our series of messages on the new birth as preached and taught by my late father, Dr. Oliver B. Green. But just before that, I want to let you know that we do have a new gift offer this week containing two books of sermons by my dad and a great, great soul-winning booklet. So be sure and stay tuned after the message to hear all about it. But right now, let's hear that great old song, Jesus, Lover of My Soul. And after that, Dr. Green.

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1: Now, dear Lord God, in the name of Jesus, we thank Thee for the Word of God, quick, powerful, sharper than any two-edged sword, water, bread, light. And we thank Thee that it is the power of God unto salvation to everyone that believeth. And we pray as we deliver Thy Word today that the soul that's nearest hell will be saved for Jesus' sake. Amen. Now, on the last broadcast in this series on the new birth, we talked about the part that the Spirit has in the birth. Now, for two or three days, we discussed the water in John 3:5. The water is the Word of God, not the baptistry, not the River Jordan, but the Word of God. Ephesians 5:26 clearly states it. James 1:18 clearly states it. John 15:3 clearly states it. And then there are other verses. But those verses, and then of course, 1 Peter 1:23, being born again, not of corruptible seed, but incorruptible by the Word of God. And then we discussed the Holy Spirit. Now, the Holy Ghost of God convicts men of sin. John 16:9. John 16:7, 8, and 9 is the full story. Then when we are convicted of sin, John 6:44, the Holy Ghost draws us to repentance. No man, Jesus said, can come to me except my Father which sent me draw him. And the Holy Ghost is the drawing one. And then when we're drawn to conviction, realizing our lost conviction, the Holy Ghost of God indwells us. That is, when we accept the Lord Jesus on the terms of the gospel, verily, verily, I say unto you, he that heareth my word, believeth on him that sent me, hath everlasting life, John 5:24, then the Holy Ghost indwells us. He comes in. Romans 8:9, if any man have not the Spirit of Christ, he's none of his. And then when the Holy Ghost, of course, in the transaction, we find that he baptizes us into the body. 1 Corinthians 12:13, that's chapter 12, verses 12 and 13, we are all baptized. We're all baptized, not in the baptistry, not in the river, but we're all baptized by one Spirit into one body. Whether we be Jew or Gentile, bond or free, and have been all made to drink into one Spirit. I believe in water baptism, but I do not believe in water baptism essential to redemption. I do not believe in water baptism regeneration. I do not believe that water washes sins away. So we are baptized by the Holy Ghost. We are united to the body of Christ. Then, when the Holy Ghost unites us to the body of Christ, Romans 8:14, he leads us. Every son of God is led by the Spirit. And then Ephesians 5:18, he fills us. And then Ephesians 4:30, he seals us. Now, that gives you a bird's eye view of the ministry of the Holy Ghost concerning the new birth. Now then, today, we want to move on down in this glorious account that we have in the Bible, John 3, and of course, in verse 6, after reading verse 5, that which is born of the flesh is flesh, and that which is born of the Spirit is spirit. Marvel not that I said unto thee, you must be born again. Now, beloved, the flesh has nothing at all to do with the new birth. The reason that Christians act differently in the flesh is just the tabernacle. From the heart comes the issues of life. Now, God deals with the heart. Man looks on the outward appearance. God looks on the heart. In the Garden of Eden, God gave up the body to return to dust. He said, Adam, dust thou art, to dust thou shalt return. In the book of Ecclesiastes, chapter 12, the dust goes back to dust, but the Spirit to the Lord who gave it. Now then, what I want to point out here is, that which is born of flesh is flesh. Now, the flesh has nothing to do with the new birth. The night God saved my soul, not one single solitary thing happened to my flesh. Now, my flesh acted differently, and I walked differently, and I talked differently. I lived differently. I quit blaspheming. I quit gambling. I quit drinking because God put a new heart in me. Now, my flesh acts different because I'm new on the inside. Now, the flesh acts as the heart directs, and so God gives us a new heart. In Ezekiel 36:26, I will put within you a new spirit, a new heart. I will take out the heart of stone. All right, so God gives us a new heart. Now, that which is born of the flesh is flesh. Flesh produces flesh, and man cannot save himself. Man can't help God save him. Man cannot contribute to his salvation. Well, you say, preacher, what does Paul mean when he says, work out your own salvation? Well, in the name of common sense, are you going to work out your own salvation until you possess your own salvation? Now, you must have salvation before you can work it out. And that has to do with stewardship. We are rewarded for our labors, but we are born of God. Now, the flesh has not one thing to do. Jesus said, come unto me, and I will give you rest. Him that cometh to me, I will in no wise cast out. The Spirit and the bride say, come. Let him that heareth say, come. Let him that thirsteth, come, and whosoever will, let him drink of the water of life freely. Now, all in the world the flesh can do is to yield and commit to God. And when you yield and commit to God, then God borns you into the family of God. God does the borning, not the flesh, not man, born of God. Not of blood, nor of the will of the flesh, nor of the will of man, but of God. James says, I have begotten you through the gospel. Peter says, not corruptible seed, but incorruptible by the word of God. In the beginning was the word. The word was with God. The word was God. The word became flesh and dwelt among us. And we beheld his glory full of grace and truth, Jesus. Now, so that which is born of the flesh is flesh. That which is born of the spirit is spirit. Now, when God saves you, God saves the inner man, not the flesh. The flesh is absolutely, positively sure to go back to the dust. Then, at the first resurrection, God will raise us and give us a glorified body like his body, 1 John 3:3. But God made no provision for the salvation of this flesh. God's going to give us a brand new body, just like his own glorious body. Now, the Bible distinctly says that which is born of the Spirit is Spirit. Now, can you baptize the Spirit? And will wetten your body or immersing your body or baptizing your body in water, will that wash away the sin of the Spirit? Now, listen. That which is born of flesh is flesh. Flesh produces only flesh. But God, who is rich in mercy, sent his Son in the likeness of sinful flesh, and for sin condemned sin in the flesh, that we might become the righteousness of the law through him, Jesus. He, Jesus, who knew no sin, was made sin for us, that we, through him, might become the righteousness of God. Now, it's in Jesus. It's only in Jesus. The baptistry, water, church membership, doing good, living good, acting right, walking right, talking right, will never save you. Never, never, never. The publican and the Pharisee went up to the temple. The Pharisee prayed. He prayed, but he didn't go home saved. He thanked God that he was not as other men, and he went on down the line. And then the poor publican smote his breast and said, God, be merciful to me, a sinner. God, be merciful to me. I'm just a poor old sinner. I need God's mercy. God, be merciful to me, a sinner. And the Bible says in Luke 18 that he went home justified rather than the other. And to be justified in the sight of God is to be just as Jesus is just. And when you're under the blood, covered by the blood, God sees the blood, and you're just as pure and holy as the blood when you're covered by the blood of Jesus Christ. But when you are immersed in water, that does not change. And now listen, let me tell you something. When I was 13 years old, my dear dad, I had so completely broke his heart and almost killed him with grief, he went to the authorities and took out papers to put me in the reformatory. I was 13. My dear sister called me off aside and told me what a tragic thing was about to happen to me and warned me and scared me half to death. Frankly, I didn't want to go to the reformatory. I was mean as a snake, but I didn't want to go to the reform school. And so she talked to me. My dad put me in the automobile that night and took me way out on a country road, way, way, way out in the sticks, and sat there and wept like a baby. And told me how that I'd broken his heart and how I'd grieved him. And Dad just wept and wept, and that's the worst whipping that he ever gave me. And he talked to me a long time that night on the lonely road. Now then, we had a revival in the community that time. And bless your heart, I went to the revival. And another fellow that I was running around with, we went up and gave the preacher our hand. Now, no reflection on the preacher, no reflection on him, and yet he didn't deal with me. Now, I believe, God bless you, in giving credit where credit's due, and I'm not going to defend anybody that didn't do what I feel was right. Now, he didn't deal with me. He did not. He just shook my hand and asked me if I believed Jesus Christ was Son of God, and I said yes. And, of course, the devil believes that. James 2:19 says the devils believe and tremble, and I wasn't trembling, and that preacher knew I wasn't trembling. I wasn't under conviction, but he didn't deal with me. He just shook my hand, and then the next Sunday, God bless you, they baptized me. I joined the church, and they baptized me. Now, I hate to say this, beloved, but it's the truth. If I had to die, I took God's name in vain on the way. Now, in that particular place, the pool was down in a pasture, and we had to walk several yards to get to the dressing room to change our wet clothes after we were baptized. And I took God's name in vain before I got the wet clothes off my back. Now, that's awful. It's wonder God didn't kill me. Now, if baptism saves you, I was baptized, and that preacher baptized me in good faith. But, brother, it didn't help me one bit, not one bit. The flesh, he washed my flesh in a baptistry. He ducked me. He put me on the water. But, brother, it didn't save me. Now then, baptism, baptizing the body, does not save. Baptism shows that we've died to the world, the inner man, we're buried and raised to walk in newness of life. Now, that which is born of the Spirit is spirit on the inside. God saves the spirit. This old flesh is not fit to save, and God made no provision to save it, but God's going to give us a brand new body, just like His own glorious body. Now then, he said, marvel not that I said unto thee, you must be born again. You must be born again. Then he mentioned the wind. Nicodemus said, how can these things be? And Jesus said, are you a master in Israel? Knowest not these things. And then we find that Jesus goes back to the Old Testament, and he gives the story that opens the eyes of dear Nicodemus. And here it is, and I hope you'll see it. As Moses, now this is John 3:14. As Moses lifted up the serpent in the wilderness, even so must the Son of Man be lifted up. Now, wait a minute. You say what you please, brother, sister. This happened before Pentecost. But God bless your heart, and it happened before the birth of the church. But don't you tell me that the master teacher who came down here to lay his life down for sinners, now don't you tell me that he'd leave a loophole like this when he was talking to Nicodemus. Now, you listen to me. As Moses lifted up the serpent in the wilderness, even so must the Son of Man be lifted up, that whosoever believeth in him should not perish, but have eternal life. Now, as Moses raised up the serpent, what did they do? The Israelites were dying like flies because the fiery serpents were biting them, and they were dying. God told Moses to make a serpent of brass and put it on a pole. Now, that's a picture of the cross. Jesus on the cross. Brass denotes judgment, and the pole denoted the cross, the tree. The pole came from a tree. And so there's the brass on the pole. Now then, every Israelite that looked at that serpent got well instantaneously, immediately. Now, what healed them? The brass? No. The pole? No. Obedience to the word of God. God said, Moses, you tell the people to look and live. Moses told the people what God told him to tell them. Faith comes by hearing, and hearing by the word in Moses' day, in your day. Healing spiritually comes by faith in Moses' day, in our day. By faith. God deals in faith. God operates through faith. And without faith, it is impossible to please God. Without faith, it is impossible to please God. They that come to God must believe that he is, and that he is a rewarder of them that diligently seek him. Now then, as Moses lifted up the serpent, even so must the Son of Man be lifted up. Well, now, Jesus was lifted up on the cross, that whosoever believeth in him should not perish, but have eternal life. Now, why didn't Jesus say, Nicodemus, whosoever believeth in him and is immersed in water in Jesus' name? Why didn't he say that? He told the disciples before Pentecost, go ye into all the world and preach the gospel, baptizing them in the name of the Father and of the Son and of the Holy Ghost. Now, if baptism is essential to the new birth, when Jesus gave the story to Nicodemus about Moses, why didn't he say, as Moses lifted up the serpent in the wilderness, even so must the Son of Man be lifted up, that whosoever believeth in him and is baptized in the name of Jesus should not perish but have eternal life. Now, why didn't he say that? I'll tell you why he didn't say it. Because immersion in water, baptism in water, does not have anything to do with the new birth. The new birth is by grace, through faith, in the finished work of Jesus Christ, through the shed blood of his cross, believing, receiving, committing, accepting the Lord Jesus Christ on the terms of the gospel. I'm not ashamed of the gospel of Christ, for it is the power of God unto salvation to everyone that believeth. And this is the gospel. I declare unto you, first of all, that which I received, how that Christ died for our sins according to the Scriptures, was buried and rose again the third day according to the Scriptures. Paul says, the gospel is the death, burial, and resurrection of the Son of God. And so, Nicodemus was instructed that he must believe. And he believed. God so loved the world, he gave his only begotten Son, that whosoever believeth in him, nothing about baptism, believe in Jesus. You can certainly, beloved friends, believe on the Lord Jesus Christ and never be baptized. Now listen, here's a poor man dying. He's dying. He's a poor man. He's been brought up in a wretched community. He's been neglected. Nobody seemed to care for him. Nobody seemed to pray for him. And he was brought up under very adverse circumstances, and he's dying, and somebody goes and gets a preacher, and the preacher goes, and he reads the Word of God to the man. He tells him that Jesus died for his sins, and the blood was shed for him. It's not God's will that any perish, and the dear man weeps and cries and calls on God and prays for God to save him, and he's sick. He can't get out of the bed, can't go to the river, can't go to the baptistry. Now, does he have to go to hell because he can't get in water? Now, my friend, let me tell you something. The new birth is by grace through faith plus nothing. The new birth is by grace through faith in the shed blood. As many as received him, to them gave he the power to become the sons of God, even to them that believe on his name, which were born, not of blood, not of the will of the flesh, nor of the will of man, but of God. Now, the new birth comes through and by God, not by the baptistry, not by man, not by immersion, not by church membership, not by doing good, not by living right, but it's God's miracle. The minute you believe on the Lord Jesus Christ and trust him as your Savior, that's the minute he born you into the family of God. Now, Heavenly Father, lead us and guide us as we leave this radio today, every one of us, to know the truth about this new birth, because we must be born again or open our eyes in hell. Now, Lord, save the man that's nearest hell. Lord, save that dear man, a woman, boy, or girl that's calling on you right now, and we'll give you the praise in Jesus' name. Amen.

0: friends, this is David Green once again. Don't forget that if you would like a copy of today's program, just contact me. 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Now, I have a question for you. Almost everyone listening, I know, loves to hear my dad preach. But do you sometimes forget and not be able to write down all the scriptures that he gives us? Sometimes he gives us a lot of scripture. Well, one way to get around that is if you read some of his sermons, you can look up the scripture at your leisure and follow along. Why do I mention that? 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And in return, first I'm going to send you 5 copies of our soul-winning booklet, What Does It Mean to Believe on the Lord Jesus Christ? This has been responsible for the salvation of many, many thousands of souls. And in your package, I will tell you how you can order additional copies to hand out and pass out in your community. Then we have I Am the Door, a 171-page book by my dad containing that sermon and 7 others, such as Christian Liberty, Nothing Can Be Added, If Good, God, If Not Good, Not God. A wonderful, wonderful book. And finally, By Grace, another book by Dr. Green, 188 pages long. Both of these are hardback. It contains that message, By Grace, and also No Barriers, No Limitations, No Obstacles, and also 2 Birds based on Leviticus 14, and so on. So to get both books and the soul-winning booklet, just ask for Gift Offer I and send your gift of at least $15. 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
0: Friends, this is David Green again. On behalf of myself and the entire Gospel Hour family, I want to thank you for tuning in to the program today. I hope you received a blessing today and will tune in again each and every time you can. And so, until next time, may the Lord bless you and keep you in His will.

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1: 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The current temperature, 57 degrees.

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1: When you believed upon the Lord Jesus, that's why God showed mercy to you. When you trusted Him, that's why He saved you by His grace. He didn't do it because you deserved it. We didn't deserve to be saved. But He did it because His Son died for you and paid the sin debt. The Bible says God commended His love toward us in that while we were yet sinners, Christ died for us. He didn't die for us because we was righteous and holy. He died for us because we were sinners and couldn't save ourselves. Amen. Be no way to be saved of yourself, but I'll tell you, the Lord can save you. If you don't know the Lord as your Savior, if you've never believed upon Him, He'll save you now by the gospel of Jesus Christ.
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2: The current temperature, 54 degrees.

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2: The current temperature, 54 degrees.

0: In the late 1800s, there was a gentleman by the name of H.G. Spafford, owned a successful business in Chicago, Illinois. And he and his family decided that they'd take a trip and go to England. Before they could leave, that great Chicago fire was started, and in that, Mr. Spafford lost his home and his business and everything that he owned. His family decided they'd go on to England. He'd stay behind and settle some business and meet them at a later time. So he watched them as they boarded that ship, not knowing the tragedy that awaited them. For before that ship reached its destination, it sank, went down into the ocean. Mr. Spafford, after hearing of the tragedy, waited anxiously for some news concerning the fate of his family. And he finally received a telegram that contained two words. It said, saved, from his wife, saved, alone. He immediately boarded a ship, headed to England, told the staff and the crew and the captain of that ship, who was well aware of the tragedy, not to bother him, not to disturb him, not even to bring him any meals, until they reached the place where that ship had sank. Sometime after midnight, they came and got him, and he stood on the deck of that ship and looked down into the watery grave that held the bodies of his children. With a broken heart, he went back down into the depths of that ship. Sometime before daybreak, these words came to him. When peace like a river attendeth my way, when sorrows like sea billows roll, whatever my lot thou hast taught me to say, it's well with my soul. He gave that song, that poem actually that he had written, to a young evangelist by the name of Philip.
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2: On a popular evening news show, a segment was given to a reporter interviewing people on the street. One young woman was asked, "Do you believe in God?" She said, "No." She was then asked, "What happens to you when you die?" Her answer, "Nothing." Many people believe that what they see is all there is. They have maybe 70, 80, or 90 years on earth, and they're done. Those with a Christian or other religion perspective see life as a gift of God, a blessing that should be protected, nourished, and loved. For many without that perspective, their attitude is more of eat, drink, and be merry, for tomorrow we die. How do we reach those who see life as short-term and finite? A quote attributed to Theodore Roosevelt may give us some direction. Nobody cares about how much you know until they know how much you care. More tomorrow.
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3: The details of a custody case can be excruciating. 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
0: The psalmist said, "Wilt thou not revive us again, that thy people may rejoice in thee?" Habakkuk the prophet said, "Revive thy work in the midst of the years, in the midst of the years make known." This is a call for revival, to stir this nation for much needed revival from God.
1: God, please bless America.
0: I welcome you to the Tuesday edition of A Call for Revival. Father, will you bless us today in Jesus' name? Amen. We're studying on revival and prayer. And I left off yesterday talking to you about what Samuel had said to Israel about praying for them. They had wanted a king. And Samuel did not want them to have a king, but the Lord said, give them a king. And so Samuel gave them a king. Then he said this, First Samuel 12:23. He said, "Moreover, as for me, God forbid that I should sin against the Lord in ceasing to pray for you, but I will teach you the good way and the right way." Now, Samuel was simply saying this, if I fail to pray for you, I'm sinning against the Lord. I want to ask you, as a born-again believer, as a Christian, do you pray for your nation? Do you really? Now, seriously, do you pray for, you don't have to pray an hour, you don't have to pray, you know, you just mention things. You may say, God help America, God bless this man or that man. Or, you know, you pray for the president or the vice president, and I'm going to talk about some of that, but a little bit later in this study, I hope. But let me say this to you, do you pray for America? You know, prayer, and I want to say this in a very kind way, and I want to help you. Now, A Call for Revival is not a program to, quote-unquote, beat you up. It's a program to lift you up, to encourage you, inspire you for revival. But I want to ask you a question. Do you pray for your nation? Do you ask God to help this nation? Can I say it this way? Debating will never solve issues in America. Now people say, I hear politicians say, we have the right to debate issues, therefore we get new ideas. No, sir. The ideas are in the Bible. And we're not to debate people. We are to pray. Amen. Let me say that going back and forth with people on social media will never bring a revival. I want to say to you that conservative talk radio, although I'm for that, that's fine. But it will never bring revival. I could probably have opportunity to have a talk show if I wanted it. But I choose not to because I believe the preaching of the Word of God will bring revival quicker than a talk show will. More than you need hours of a talk show, we need to be praying. The Bible said pray without ceasing. We ought to pray for our nation. So as we go on this study, I'll talk about that a little bit later about some things about praying. Now let me say this. Let me make this statement to you. It is a sin not to pray for your nation. It is a sin not to pray for your nation. Now when you don't pray for the nation, you're sinning. You know, we got people and they don't vote. They don't never vote in the presidential election or any other kind of, and that's your business except for this. I believe you have a responsibility. And I believe that God has given every American a responsibility to vote and do that is right. Now, somebody has said, and I've even made the statement, if you don't vote, you don't have any right to say what goes on. Well, let me take that a step farther. Really, if you don't pray for our nation, you don't have much of a right to say what's going on. My friend, do you talk to the one that can really help us? Do you talk to God? You see, we're depending upon the politicians to help us. But God has greater power than the politicians. I've seen God in the last 4 years move in a lot of stuff in America. I've seen Him move in a lot of situations in America. Had God not moved, we would be in a communist state right now. We were on the verge of it. People don't realize how close we were to being under communistic rule. But God stepped in. God changed two senators' hearts. And would not let them vote for some things that would have totally changed this country. And would have changed the court system in this country. When you go tampering with that kind of stuff, you're gonna mess things up. We need a revival. We're gonna continue talking about a revival. And pray. You have been listening to A Call for Revival. A Call for Revival is a production of Gospel Broadcasting. 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

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He does this in honor of the 61st Blue Ridge Baptist Camp Meeting, which is held these two first weeks of June. 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This week, Brother Leonard Fletcher doing the preaching. Next week, Brother James Knox. 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And again, on this Tuesday, our Radio Day sponsor is Bucky Pack. He does this in honor of the 61st Blue Ridge Baptist Camp Meeting to be held the first two full weeks of June. And this week, Brother Leonard Fletcher preaching. 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

For as long as we have been sharing Christ in our evangelistic crusades, George Beverly Shea has been one of our partners. 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
2: The current temperature 54 degrees.

0: It's time now for the Macedonia Moment from the international headquarters of Macedonia World Baptist Missions, located in Braselton, Georgia. Here is the President and General Director of Macedonia, Dr. Scott Caudill.
1: Thank you, dear brother, and thank you, dear radio listening friend, for tuning us in for this Tuesday edition of the Macedonia Moment. We've been considering three verses of Scripture out of the Gospel of Matthew, chapter number 6, where Jesus says, beginning with verse 19 of the chapter, "Lay not up for yourselves treasures upon earth, where moth and rust doth corrupt, and where thieves break through and steal, but lay up for yourselves treasures in heaven, where neither moth nor rust doth corrupt, and where thieves do not break through nor steal. For where your treasure is, there will your heart be also." While zeroing in on several Bible truths from these three verses of Scripture, I've been preaching this week on the thought, truths concerning our treasures. And while considering those few Bible truths, I've encouraged you to consider investing in the work of world evangelism. Please hear me this Tuesday. Supporting the work of worldwide evangelism, both prayerfully and financially, through your local church is one of the clearest and most scriptural ways for us to obey Christ's command to reach the world with the gospel. Remember, Jesus told his disciples shortly before he ascended back to his throne in glory, "But ye shall receive power after that the Holy Ghost is come upon you, and ye shall be witnesses." Where did Jesus tell his disciples that we were to be witnesses to? Well, he started by saying Jerusalem, and then he went on to say, "And in all Judea, and in Samaria, and unto where?" Well, the Bible says, "The uttermost parts of the earth." Well, friend, the only one way that we can be in all of those places simultaneously at the same time. We can reach our Jerusalem by going, but if we're going to reach beyond our Jerusalem, we're going to have to do it by giving. And therefore, let's begin to dig into the truths concerning our treasures here in the text before us. First of all, let's consider number one, the perishing nature of earthly treasures. Isn't it interesting that according to verse 19, the Lord Jesus begins the verse with a very solemn and, may I say, a very sobering warning. Jesus says, "Lay not up for yourselves treasures upon earth." I believe when you dig into the truths of verse 19, you'll discover that here in this verse of Scripture, the Lord drives that point home by naming three enemies of material wealth: moth, rust, and thieves. The moth speaks of silent destruction. The rust speaks of slow corrosion. But the thieves speak of sudden loss. No wonder Proverbs chapter 23 and verse 5 asks the very sobering question, "Wilt thou set thine eyes upon that which is not? For riches certainly make themselves wings, they fly away as an eagle toward heaven." Proverbs chapter 11, the first portion of verse 28, the Bible says, "He that trusteth in his riches shall fall." Not might fall, no, the Bible says shall fall. Hear me today, whether gradual or immediate, earthly treasure never, never truly belongs to us. No matter how carefully it is guarded, no matter how carefully it is stored, it cannot be secured forever. Thank you for listening to the Macedonia Moment.
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1: 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His eyes were blind, the light he could not see.

0: Will the Lord drive out all these nations before you, from before you, and ye shall possess greater nations and mightier than yourselves. Verse 26. Behold, give me attention, he said, I set before you this day a blessing and a curse, a blessing if you obey the commandments of the Lord your God, which I command you this day, and a curse if you will not obey the commandments of the Lord your God, but turn aside out of the way, which I command you this day, to go after other gods, which you have not known. A little lady sat in that office in there this morning, met me here from another city, and she said, 7 years ago, Brother Olaf, you told me that the wages of sin is death. And I guess I didn't much believe it, but she said, I know it now, and I'm a victim, and I'm asking for help. But I've never forgotten what you told me, that the wages of sin is death. That's the reason so many of our teenagers are dying now. They got into sin early, they die early. They live like the devil early, they die early. Sin is like putting sand in the crankcase of your car and seeing that sand get up in that delicate machinery. It won't last long. Did you know that you could put, and you can put sugar, you can put sugar in a gasoline tank and it'll ruin your motor. You can put sand in a crankcase where the oil's supposed to go. You can drop just a little sand down in those delicate bearings, and I'll guarantee you the motor will be ground to pieces. You know, that's what sin is to your life. You think it's funny. Some of you have been silly and stupid enough to laugh about it, but I tell you, the time will come when you'll weep over your sin. You can laugh about the filth you've lived in, the dirty sins you've committed. I tell you, you've never had your heart broken at all. Reminds me of a man that shoots his wife and says he's sorry and yet polishes his pistol every day. And goes in and gets it out of the drawer and said, oh, that's what I killed her with right there. But I'm sure sorry I killed her. He polishes the pistol. Brother, I tell you, I believe he's sorry to throw that thing away. Amen? I believe it's time for us to throw the devilish past away and live unto God a holy life. You're never going to get anywhere laughing at sin. The devil's going to get you. And Jesus, he said, I'm going to put a blessing on you now if you want it. But he said, I'll only bless you if you obey the commandments, if you do what the word of God says. And I'm going to put a curse on you if you obey not the commandments that I give you. Turn to Proverbs. No, while we're there, we better journey to the 13th chapter. The 13th chapter of the book of Deuteronomy. I tell you, I was impressed again by the many, many verses that we find. 13 and verse 3. Thou shalt not hearken unto the words of that prophet or that dreamer of dreams. For the Lord your God proveth you to know whether ye love the Lord your God with all your heart and with all your soul. He'll always find out about that. You'll not be able to fool him at all. Turn to the 30th chapter of the book of Deuteronomy, chapter 30, and it'll be verse 6. And the Lord thy God will circumcise thine heart. He's going to operate on your heart. He'll circumcise thine heart and the heart of thy seed to love the Lord thy God with all thine heart and with all thy soul, that thou mayest live. Did you know that you'll never be able to love God until God fixes your heart? Did you know that you're born hating God? Do you know that when you came into this world that you did not love Jesus? Did you know that you actually had no real spiritual love even for your mother or dad? You know, anybody talks about hating somebody, you know what they are? Murderer. That's what Jesus called them. I'll guarantee you, that's one of the steps toward killing somebody. I sure would be afraid of a fellow who said, I hate you. And when people hate you, they could kill you. And Jesus said, when you hate anybody, you have murder in your heart, you are a murderer. I mean, when you hate somebody, you have murder in your heart. All right, turn with me now, please, to the New Testament. But on the way, let's stop at Proverbs. That's the wise man, isn't it? Proverbs. We'll just make a little stop over here with Brother Solomon, chapter 3 and verse 5. Verse 5. Trust in the Lord with all thine head. No. That's what the world wants to do, but that didn't get it. Trust in the Lord with all thine heart, and lean not unto thine own understanding. In all thy ways acknowledge him. He shall direct thy paths. But don't be wise, he said. Be not wise in thine own eyes. Fear the Lord. Depart from evil. Now then, let's skip on over to the New Testament. Matthew chapter 22. We're going to come into some verses now that tell us what the main thing is. Chapter 22 and verse 37. I want to begin reading at verse 34. But when the Pharisees had heard that he had put the Sadducees to silence, they were gathered together. Then one of them, which was a lawyer, I guess he was the spokesman. Ask him a question, tempting him and saying, Master, and you can say master without meaning master. Master, which is the great commandment in the law? Now, in the first place, that's a foolish question because all the commandments are great. The one thing religious folks will try to get you to do, and that's to say that some part of the Bible is more important than some other part. For instance, people will say, I want my Bible in red letter edition because those are the words of Jesus. I got news for you. The book of Genesis are also the words of Jesus. Now, I'm not against a red letter edition because it helps you identify the word. But listen, don't you ever get to the place where you think that they're more authoritative than the rest of it. Because all scriptures given by inspiration of God and is profitable for doctrine, for reproof, for instruction in righteousness, that the man of God might be perfect, thoroughly furnished unto good works. And so you put this down. The whole Bible is for you. And so in Matthew chapter 22 and verse 36, Master, which is the great commandment in the law? Yes, he said, Jesus said unto him, Thou shalt love the Lord thy God with all thy heart, with all thy soul, and with all thy mind. This is the first and great commandment. And the second is like unto it, Thou shalt love the Lord, though thou shalt love thy neighbor as thyself. On these two commandments hang all the law and the prophets. And I believe we could go a little further. I believe we could hang grace on that. I believe grace would fit there too. He said, this is the great commandment. Love the Lord thy God with everything, your heart, your mind, your strength, your soul. And then he said, the second is kin to it. And that's to love your neighbor. Just love your neighbor as thyself. Now, I'm telling you that's an impossible commandment, isn't it? How in the world could I love anybody like I love me unless I love Jesus best of all? Why would I want to give my life and you want to give your life working with a bunch of people that have already missed the way and don't want you to help them and hate you and don't like the home? Why would you want to keep on keeping on? Because Jesus put love in your heart. And you know you're going to get them after a while. Or if you don't ever get them, you're going to give them a chance. Oh, listen. God loved this old world. You know what I believe? I believe God loved the world enough and Jesus loved lost people enough that he would have come to this world. Now, you listen to this. He would have come into this world. He would have lived, born in a manger. He'd have been rejected of men, spit upon, hated, despised. And all the bloodhounds of hell would have trailed him up to Calvary until the nail ever nailed through his hand and every drop of precious, sinless blood ran out on the ground. If there hadn't been but one soul saved, he'd have still come and wouldn't even discuss it. I believe he'd have said, Father, I'm ready when you are. Why? That's the magnitude of his love. But wait a minute. I believe this. I believe Jesus Christ would have left heaven's glory and folded up his royal robes and told that angelic host of sweet singers goodbye for 33 years and would have come down the same ladder of condescension and humiliation. And I think he'd have been nailed to the cross and he'd have been despised and rejected of men, a man of sorrow, acquainted with grief. I believe if nobody had been saved, I believe he'd have just come to give him a chance to be saved. Brother, that's the love of God. And then what little love I have won't touch that. Why, Paul said, I could wish myself a curse from Christ for my brethren, my kinsmen, according to the flesh. I tell you what we need is to get the heart right. Why? Because that's where the love of God goes. You don't put the love of God in your head, you put it in your heart. You got to have the love. Your heart is your loving section. You know, Valentine rolls around. And it's the heart time, and everything got a heart on it, you see. And, you know, will you be my Valentine? And so forth. That's a heart thing. Brother, Jesus is my Valentine. And he ought to be your Valentine. All the time. He's worthy of our love. And so he said, the second is likened it. On these two commandments hang all the law and the prophets. Now I want to mention some of the kind of hearts that's mentioned in the Bible. The Bible talks about a good heart. A slow heart. You know that? The Bible mentions slow heart. Said, oh, slow heart to believe. The Bible talks about good heart, slow heart. Talks about a single heart, single to the glory of God. Talks about a purposeful heart. Talks about an impenitent heart, one who won't repent. Oh, wicked heart. Said, I'm not going to repent. I'm going to repent. You know, girls and boys and men and women come, and they determine not to get saved, you know. They say, oh, no. And people get the idea of being tough, you know. I go down to the jailhouse, and some of those old boys, you know, one of them said, man, I've already been to the joint 3 times. You know what the joint is, don't you? That's the penitentiary. Already been there 3 times. Going to try me for habitual. Now, just tough as a bulldog stump. Just mean, ugly, and ungodly. But let me tell you something. Down in their heart, they long for something better than that. And you do, too. You're not kidding anybody. Oh, some of y'all trying to play hard to catch. But I tell you, God's going to get you one of these days. I mean, the gospel's going to get a hold of you. I mean, oh, you just, if I could say it lovingly, you're just being stupid. You're just being dumb. I mean, you're cheating yourself. I mean, actually, it's just like going to the king's palace, and the king said, well, come on in. I said, nope, not coming in. Oh, come on, you hungry and starving and ragged. I got new clothes for you and robes for you, and I got a place to take.
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0: want to thank you for tuning in to the radio broadcast from the Liberty Baptist Church. 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This is Pastor Gary Stiers, and we want to thank you for listening. Hope you'll listen Monday through Friday each week, and for the next 10, 12 minutes, we trust that you'll listen. We're doing something a little different this week. We do this from time to time. I have some cassette tapes from preachers of the past, and I play their sermons sometimes on the radio, and they'll give you a little variety. And so Dr. Bobby Robertson is preaching on this one, preached yesterday on the program, and we're going to go back to that tape today, play another portion of that on the Tuesday broadcast. Thank you so much for tuning in today.
1: Come on, we'll go Monday through Sunday. At that time, I think the most we'd ever had in Sunday school was 740 or 50. Brother Bob Gray said, let's try to have 1,000 next Sunday. I said, all right. Some of you remember. We put a box out here on the communion table, and we gave index cards out, and we said, will you go out and get folks to sign these to promise to be here next Sunday? And folks got excited, and they did that. Had folks saved during the week. And that Sunday morning, Dr. Gray was staying over here at this little motel, and I went over to get him, my little 55 Chevrolet, and come back through this road over here. This was sand clay through here then. Wasn't a blacktop, and this wasn't blacktopped here around the church. Dr. Gray said, glory to God, Brother Bob, we're going to have that 1,000. He got happy and got to clapping his hands and beating the floorboard, that little Chevrolet. Me and him got in a traffic jam trying to get to our own church. It was 10 or 15 minutes before we could get in because of cars lining up. Ushers was parking them down and around in the cemetery. Everywhere they get a car, they was putting them. And we come into service here, and we brought out chairs, and we kept bringing out chairs, and we got chairs everywhere. We kept asking our members, if you would, please get up and go down to the downstairs and listen in to the service so we can let our visitors have a seat. And this place was packed and jammed. I mean packed and jammed. That morning, Dr. Gray preached from John 1:12. I'm just talking about, I could tell you some precious things. From John 1:12, he stood here and gave the invitation. I stood there, and if I remember right, Brother Joe Mowen was our Sunday school superintendent. He stood one aisle and I stood the other. And that invitation went for an hour and 20 minutes. And there was 54 people saved that morning. And I'd say out of 54, at least 50 or 51 of them were adult people coming to God. Well, I like to tell my young ones things like that. I mean, the same God done that can do it now, my friend. And then we told up our attendance that morning, 740 or 50, the most we'd ever had, and we had 1,445 that morning. And old Dr. Gray took a record and broke it over my head. We out of time. Folks, I'm going to tell you, living for God and seeing God work, bless God, we have the same God that old Joshua had back there. And they was able to say, look at these stones and see what God done. And there ought to be miracles in my life and your life. And we ought to be able to say to our children and our grandchildren, look back and see what God has done, my friend. We're gradually getting away from this supernatural power of God and the moving of God in our services until, brother, we're not going to have much of a story to tell our kids, my friend, about the power of God. But oh, how we need that. Now, I was thinking of some things in the Bible, some sad stories that a daddy would have to tell a child. Now go with me just a minute. I won't have time to read these. We'll go back yonder when Abraham got out from his own kinfolk and took his nephew Lot with him. And you remember when he got out there and their herdsmen began to fuss and quarrel over where the sheep was going to graze, and they had to separate, and Lot lifted his eyes up towards the plains of Jordan and seemed well watered. I think Lot had four daughters. He thought, now, you know, boy, if I go down there, I can make some money and we'll really get rich and we'll have it made. So Lot tells Moses, Lot, let's go to Sodom. And they get down there in that wicked city and their kids get in that wicked environment. He never has an altar of prayer no more with his kids. You never read about that in the Bible. Not one thing spiritual about him. He got saved, though. Here he is down there in Sodom. And God says, get out of this place. I'm going to destroy it. Don't look back. And his wife looked back, if you know the story, and turned to a pillar of salt. And he went to his, before he went out, though, he went to his two son-in-laws and said, the Lord's going to destroy this place. Get out. And they didn't have any confidence in him. And they mocked at him. And so his wife turned to a pillar of salt. His son-in-laws and those daughters perished in the fire. And his two single daughters went out with their daddy. And when they get outside, they've been living in such a wicked environment, homosexuality and the whole mess all together. And when they get out there, they start, one of them says to the other one, well, we can't never find us a man. Daddy's the only man around. So let's have a drinking party tonight and get him drunk, and you sleep with him tonight, and then we'll get him drunk tomorrow night, and I'll sleep with him. And that's exactly what done. And there was two little boys born into that family, Benjamin and Moab, by the daughters, their daddy. I mean, he was the daddy of the children. Now, wait a minute. Here's those little boys, Ben and Moab, walking along one day. And Lot was their daddy. And they say to their daddy, tell us a little bit about your life. I mean, you know, what about you and Mama? Why don't you know that been a sad story? And he'd have to say, well, boys, you know, it's very sad, but really, your mother is my daughter. That's sad, isn't it, for a kid to have to hear something like that? And you follow those two boys, and the Ammonites and the Moabites came from them, and they were wicked and went on out in sea and away from God. Because there was a daddy that didn't have anything real good to tell their children. You know, I thought about this. You know, it's sad. Folks say, well, this person gets by. We don't never get by when we sin, my friend. David, as great a man as David was. You know the story of David, how he went up on the housetop and saw Bathsheba taking a bath and lusted after and had her brought to him and committed adultery with her and found out she was expecting, pregnant, and then he sent for her husband, Uriah, who was in the battle, and said, come home, stay your wife. He wouldn't come home. He is a good man. He said, the rest of them's fighting, and I'll not go home as long as we're in a battle. And he was trying to cover his sin up. And he couldn't cover it no longer, and so he had him put on the front line and killed. And then after he had him killed, he goes over and marries his widow. And that little boy was born. And the Bible says he was sick. And David wept, and for 7 days he didn't eat anything. He cried and wept, begging God to touch him, but God did not touch the little boy, and he died. And then after he died, they buried him. Then Bathsheba, she's now David's wife, and now they have another son named Solomon, the wise man. But well, wait a minute. Here one day is Solomon out there, and he looks up at Daddy David, Mama Bathsheba. No doubt Mama Bathsheba would go, and David would go to the little grave of that little fellow who died, you know, a little baby. Maybe Solomon would say, Mama, tell me about my little brother here. He could have said, how long was you and Dad married before he was born? It'd been kind of embarrassing, wouldn't it? Mama, I've been told that you've been married before, and your husband is dead. What kind of man was he? How'd you and Daddy meet? You see what I'm trying to say? If David tells the truth, he's got to say, or Bathsheba tells the truth, she's got to say, son, it's sad. It's I don't want to think about it. It's in the past. It's not good. But you see, your daddy one day came and practically raped me, and that little fellow that was born is dead. He's the daddy of it. And then your daddy had my first husband killed, and then he married me. That's just like a lot of stories is today, my friend. That's sad. That's sad to have to do that. I go yonder at 2 Chronicles chapter 26. Listen, there was a man named Uzziah who reigned in Jerusalem for 52 years. His son Jotham saw that great giant as he'd go in and out of the temple, and the Bible said he was a great man. His little old boy Jotham no doubt thought, man, what a daddy, what a daddy. But one day he got so big, and we better be careful when we think we're so big. He said, man, I can handle things around here. I don't have to have Azariah the priest. You know, the priest would offer the incense up, not the king. So he goes in and takes the priest's place and offers incense up, and 80 priests came in and said, Uzziah, you're out of place. That's wrong. And they rebuked him for it. You read it in 2 Chronicles 26. And he got mad. He was wroth. And God put leprosy on him. And he went out of the house of God and never went to church anymore. Wait a minute. And you read in the 27th chapter, the very next chapter, and you read that after he died, his son reigned in his stead, but he did not go to church. Why do you reckon he didn't go to church? Let's just think for a minute. Jotham says to his daddy, Daddy, what happened in your life? One time you went to church all the time, faithful, Sunday morning, Sunday night, and Wednesday night you was faithful, Daddy. And oh, I'm so proud of you. But what happened? You said, there's too many hypocrites over there, and I'm going to quit this business. Well, the saddest thing in the world is to see a man backslide in his last days. That had an effect on that young boy for you. Listen, you and I cannot hurt ourselves without hurting somebody else. And no doubt Jotham could talk to his dad, and his dad would have to say, I got bitter, and that's what happened, and I wouldn't go to church anymore. That's a sad story. Man, on and on. I could go on through the Bible and so many. I think of the story about the rich man who fared sumptuously every day. And the poor beggar who laid at his gate full of sores trying to witness to him. But he said, I don't need that. But one day he died, and in hell he lifted up his eyes. The Bible doesn't tell us, but no doubt this man may have had some children.
0: Well, I hate to break in there, but our time is coming on today for the radio broadcast. You've been listening to the program from the Liberty Baptist Church, 1548 Old Hollow Road. We've been playing a recorded message from many years ago, Dr. Bobby Robertson, pastor of Gospelite Baptist Church. I think over 60-some years he was pastor there, and we really miss him. He was just a real man of God, and we appreciate his ministry there for so many years. And I hope you'll tune in again tomorrow. We'll play the remainder of this message.
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3: We want to welcome you to another broadcast from Unity Baptist Church in Athens, Tennessee. This is Pastor Mark Latham, along with the congregation of our church. We hope that this broadcast will be a help to believers and that it will point the lost to the Lord Jesus Christ.
4: But here he was, Mephibosheth, Lord, you help us. Mephibosheth, you could tell that he was waiting on the king to come. How many of us are waiting on the king to come? Can folk tell that about us? But notice that when David come in, when he come to Jerusalem, he asked him, he said, why didn't you go? And he said, my servant, he said, my Lord, O King, my servant deceived me, for thy servant said, I will saddle me and ass that I may ride thereon and go with the king because thy servant is lame. I kind of read that. I think Ziba just run off and left him. He couldn't help himself. But you know what he said, verse 27, and he hath slandered thy servant unto my Lord the King. He said, he's told you some things that is not true. And I wondered about that. I wondered why Ziba would say those things. What makes us say things about people that ain't true? You ever told an untruth about somebody? What makes us think in that direction? Why would Ziba say that to the king? I mean, what was his mindset? What was his outward game? What was the end game that he thought was going to come to pass? Did he get what he wanted? Did he get everything? I mean, what makes you do it? I tell you why some people do it. They're lost about the Lord Jesus Christ, and they're just meeting as the devil. You just want me to be honest about some things? Not everybody sitting on church pew is saved, friend. Some people are wicked as the devil himself, and they put on a real good show, but at the end of the day, they're lost as a ball in high weeds. That's a lot of the problem. And that would fix a lot of people's problems if they just get saved. Amen. That would fix a lot of things in their life if they truly come to know the Lord Jesus Christ, because it'd be like Mephibosheth. They'd be waiting on the king. Amen. They'd be wondering about the king. Where's the king at? But I will tell you this, not everybody that slanders people is lost. There is some saved people that does that. But what makes knowing that the Holy Spirit resides in us, and if you are saved, He is inside of you, what makes us slander somebody? What makes us talk bad about somebody? You know, it took me a long time. Me and my wife had this conversation the other day. And I still struggle with this. I just struggle to turn some stuff loose. My wife says she's learned how to do that in the past, I guess, 5 or 6 years. And I'm glad she's learned. She's going to have to teach me how, I guess. But I'm learning. I told her, I said, I've just had to take my own preaching sometimes and just do it, you know. But I'll tell you why we do it sometimes, because we harbor some things in our heart that don't need to be there, and that about people. We harbor them and we let them stay there, and the longer that we let it stay there, the worse it's going to get. You know, he said right here, he said, and he hath slandered thy servant. That word slander literally means a false tale or report maliciously uttered to injure the reputation of another. The intent is to injure somebody, to injure their reputation. That's what it's all about. You ever had, let me put it to you another way. Have you ever had anybody say anything bad on you? Now the question is was it true? You know, that's the question sometimes. And what I've done here at this church for 24 years, and I've been on the radio since 1998, and I'll just be honest with you, I used to get some nasty grams every now and again. In the mail. Used to get nasty grams taped to the door of the church. I ain't had a good one in a long time. I'm not looking for one either. But I used to have a file that I'd put them in on top of a bookshelf, and I'd read them, then I'd just throw them up on top of the bookshelf, you know. I mean, if you're going to stand for the truth, if you're going to do what's right, people's got something to think and sometimes got something to say. You know, Paul even said in Romans chapter 3, he said, we be slanderously reported. They slandered the Apostle Paul. They slandered the Apostle Paul over grace itself. They were saying, Paul's saying, hey, we can go on in the way that we're living. We don't have to keep the law. And you know, he even referenced some of that at one point. Shall we sin that grace may abound? You know, why would, and then he said, God forbid. But that's what they were saying. Well, for grace to abound, we have to sin. I mean, it's all messed up. Well, they slandered him. Did Satan not slander Job before God? He did, didn't he? What did Satan say to God? Now, God already knew, but he was still slandering him. What did he say? He said, does Job fear God for naught? Hast not thou made a hedge about him and about all his house and about all that he hath on every side? Thou hast blessed the work of his hands, and his substance is increased in the land. But put forth thine hand now and touch all that he hath, and he will curse thee to thy face. So you know what Satan said? Satan said, God, you blessed him so much and you've protected him so much. That's why he praises you. That's why he worships you. That's why he likes you so much. That's why he goes to church so much, is because you blessed him. Okay. God said, go up there and touch him then, but don't touch his body and leave him alone. He did. Job arose, rent his mantle, and shaved his head and fell down upon the ground and worshiped. And said, naked came out of my mother's womb, naked shall return thither, Lord taken away, blessed be the name of the Lord. And all this, Job sinned not, nor charged God foolishly. So Satan comes back again. And Satan answered the Lord and said, skin for skin, yea, all that a man hath will he give for his life, but put forth thine hand now and touch his bone and his flesh, and he shall curse thee to thy face. He said, okay, I was wrong about the first time. But he said, if you'll just touch his body and get all the way down to the bone of that thing, get all the way to the innermost part, and said, he'll curse you. So Satan went forth from the presence of the Lord and smote Job with sore boils from the sole of his foot to his crown. And he took him a potsherd to scrape himself withal, and he sat down in the ashes, among the ashes, and then said his wife unto him, to thou still retain thy integrity, curse God and die. But he said unto her, thou speakest one of the foolish women speaketh, what shall we not receive? Shall we receive good at the hand of God, and shall we not receive evil? And all this did not Job sin with his lips. Satan slandered him, but he was wrong. Job had to suffer through some. You know that even when we get slandered, we may have to suffer through some things. People tell

Rome. He loved the king. He loved the king. I can't understand why Ziba would do that. Maybe you've got an idea about how the Bible don't really tell us anymore other than he was slandered, but he loved the king. But I want you to see Mephibosheth's subjection to the king. When you look in verse 27 at the end of it, after he said he's been slandered, he said, do therefore what is good in thine eyes. He said, king, you just do whatever you want to do. He said, if you believe Ziba, believe Ziba. If you believe me, believe me. But he said, whatever you want to do, that's what I'm going to abide by. Because he went on to say in verse 28, for all my mother's house were dead with me. And I before my lord the king, yet thy servant, among them that did eat at thine own table, what right therefore have I yet to cry any more unto the king? He said, look, he said, King David, I remember what you've done for me. I remember where you brought me from. I remember where you put me at. How you blessed me, how you took care of me. I'll do whatever you say. Well, that's a big statement, ain't it? I'll abide by whatever you want to do, Lord. How many of us could say that? I mean, man, Brother Jeff just covered it so well in Sunday school this morning. We're talking about trusting God and following God, but Mephibosheth, he said, King, he said, I remember where you brought me from, where I was, and where you brought me to, and what you made out of me, and what you've gave me. How many of us, listen, I got saved at 14 years old. I did. But I'll be honest with you, it wasn't until my early 20s till we really started selling out to the Lord. I remember sitting under my pastor, Brother Randy, and I mean, he would just challenge you to just fall in love with the Bible and the God of the Bible. For that thing. You talk about making a difference in my life, personally. And listen, there was a lot of things that had to get fixed. I'm not telling you they were bad things, they just weren't good things. I mean, just needed some growth. You not think in 17 years that Mephibosheth saw some things? You not think in 17 years that being fed at the king's table didn't make a difference in him? Especially when he would think about Lodibar. You know, he went all the way back to Lodibar. He said, for all my father's house were but dead men before my lord the king, yet didst thou set thy servant among them that did eat at thine own table. He said, King, I remember where you brought me from. And I remember where you put me at. Remember where you were when the Lord Jesus found you. You say, I was just a kid when I got saved. Me too, I was 14. But man, I still dying going to hell. I needed to get saved so bad. And I'll be honest with you, whether you're little or whether you're old, you need to realize that you were steeped in sin and the Lord Jesus done something for you that you can't do for yourself. He could not save himself. And here sits Mephibosheth. He's been lied on. I mean, can you imagine this old boy? I mean, he's dirty and nasty. He's not dressed his feet. He's not trimmed his beard. I mean, he's not washed his clothes. And I mean, the king could look at him and tell, hey, this old boy's telling me the truth. That's the thing about the king. He knows when we're telling him the truth. I mean, you can't make that stuff up. You can't make your toenails grow. Right? I mean, look at him. He can tell he's nasty and dirty and living in the same old clothes. Hair ain't been cut. Why? King's been gone. You know, the thing about this is the Lord can look into your heart and see what really the truth is. You know, I talk about the Lord to look into my heart and see, but I can tell you that. Boy, it sounds good, makes good preaching, makes good Sunday school teaching, but is it really true? See, I ask myself that question. You know, you say that, Mark, but is it really true? Do you really want God to look into your heart? Do you really want God to direct you? Or do you just want to do what you want to do? I mean, I ask myself those questions sometimes. But here's Mephibosheth. He says, what right have I to cry anymore to the king? He said, what right could I ask you to do anything else for me because you've already done so much? Do you ever feel that way when you go to pray?
That he's done so much for you and took care of you. I'm talking about 16, 17 years now that he has set it, the

king's table. He brought him from Lodibar, made something out of nothing and set him there and has blessed him for 16 or 17 years. Man, you know Mephibosheth. Here he says, what right do I have to cry anymore? David said, okay, we won't even talk anymore about this. He said, down Ziba can divide the land. You just cut her in two. You can have it. David said, well, we ain't going to talk about it no more. I made my mind up. It's what we're going to do, and this is how it's going to go. But I want you to see what happened right here. In verse 30, Mephibosheth said unto the king, yea, let him take all, for as much as my lord the king has come again in peace unto his own house. You know all Mephibosheth wanted? You know all he wanted was to get in the sight of the king.

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1: 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He does this in honor of the 61st Blue Ridge Baptist Camp Meeting, which is held these two first weeks of June. 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

0: Well, I watch it by myself, all right? Hey, man, this little dude with tracks on it just, it does something for me, all right? Amen. But the people there, it's a depiction of the future environment of the earth where people live in a chair with a screen in front of their face and they don't ever give up. Don't ever get up. Amen. That's what it, they sit in a little chair and they got a little joystick. Amen. And you can just understand they're not physically fit. Amen. The depiction of the, free and I'm not preaching physical fitness, but I am preaching, amen, the effects of laziness. All right. Amen. Listen, these people, they live in a chair, the screen in front of their face. All they got to do is push a button. Amen. And food plops out on this side and I got a fountain. I want a fountain of orange high C at my house one of these days, but they've got a fountain where they just get there and they sit in this little chair. They never interact with anybody. And me and Summers come down the road the other day and she said, you know, we got talking about that movie. She said, we're living that now. Amen. Screen in front of our face, a chair under our tail. Amen. Everything at our fingertips. Amen. And you know, we get upset. Amen. If anything physical comes in our way. God help something break down. We got to get out and do some labor or something other, right? Amen. You know, we laugh at those things, but you know what? God is not pleased with our laziness. Amen. God is not pleased with us identifying with the sluggard, with us identifying with the slothful. I'm not preaching sinless perfection, but I am preaching, Christ that sanctifies. Amen. One that will get in your life and will change your life. And you know what? You will rejoice in the changes that He makes in your life. Amen. So let's look at a few things here tonight. Number one, the Bible says here in verses 9, 10, and 11, we see the indisposition, amen, that's mentioned here, or that's shown here in verses 9, 10, and 11. The word indisposition just simply means this, a disorder of the healthy functions of the body. Now notice in your Bible, amen, he says, go to the ant there in verse number 6, thou sluggard, consider her ways and be wise, which having no God, overseer or ruler, provideth her meat in the summer and gathereth her food in the harvest. Now notice this, amen, listen, amen, he gives an illustration of the ant which does not have to have someone to get her out of bed when it's time to go to work. Verse 9, amen, we see here, he's having to ask, how long are you going to sleep, amen? In verse number 9, how long wilt thou sleep, O sluggard, when thou wilt arise out of thy sleep? And in verse number 10 is the answer of the sluggard, amen? Yet a little sleep, a little slumber, a little folding of the hands to sleep. This is what he says. Just a few more minutes, please. Just a few more minutes, please. How many of you, amen, your alarm clock, the snooze buttons wore off slick, amen. And the name snooze ain't even on it no more because that's the button that you hit. Amen. I do it for you. And I want you to understand something. Amen. This is what's pointed out in the scripture. Amen. He gives an illustration of that of nature, amen, that does not have to be driven for you. And the vice to that is those have got to be driven. Amen. God says this. Amen. That's indisposition. That's a disorder. Amen. Of the healthy function of the body. Now we could say that about our eating habits and we don't preach on gluttony much. We're Baptists, right? But at least, friend, there's as much sanctification in that. Amen. This is a temple of the Holy Ghost, right? Want to take care of it. But in the same sense, amen, his idea here is that healthy function. It's good to sleep. You need to go to sleep. You don't need to stay out up all night. Amen. I know I'm preaching pretty tight tonight. Amen. But you don't need to stay up all night. I don't care if it's a week night. Amen. Listen, you don't need, listen, your time. My daddy used to tell me this, son, they ain't nothing to do after 11 o'clock but to get in trouble. You get home and get into bed, friend. And that's what my daddy told me. Amen. And I believe that. I still believe that because it's the truth, friend. There's nothing in this world to engage in. And listen, friends, you need to be resting. That's the time that God give us to rest. Jesus said, night cometh when no man can work. Amen. And listen, we're all interested in pleasure. We're all interested in playing. Amen. After the work day, honey, go home, friend, and get you some rest so you can get up tomorrow. Amen. You see, the disorder of the healthy functions of the body. Bible says this, Proverbs 21:17. Listen to me now. He that loveth pleasure shall be a poor man. That's the Bible, friend. Ain't nothing wrong with pleasure. Ain't nothing wrong with fishing. In fact, me and Cason's done planning it. Amen. He stayed with us Saturday night and we talked about, or no, he stayed with us, what night was it? Friday night. Amen. Mama stayed up with him and I got to sleep. I like it, friend. Amen. And she come in there about 5:30 Saturday morning. She says, it's poppy time. Me and Cason sat down on the couch and we talked about fishing and he grinned. I know he's liking it already, all right. Hey, but listen to me, friend. There's nothing wrong with pleasure. Amen. But a man that loveth pleasure, amen, he's going to be poor. That means, listen, if your relaxation is more important to you than your occupation, amen, you're going to have trouble in this life. And my friends, listen, that we've got a government, amen, that is, that's pumping it to those that's more interested in relaxing. But God is not pleased with us laying in our pleasure all the time. Amen. Listen, amen, it's very important for you and I, amen, to get our rest when it's time to rest, but it's very important for us to be active when it's time to be active, friend. I heard a preacher say one time, most children do not know that the sun comes up. Amen. They've never seen it. Amen. I'll be honest with you. I was hard to get out of bed when I was young. And I look back. I'm paying for that now, okay? I'm paying for that right now. And my mama used to holler at me and get aggravated at me. I don't know why she got aggravated at me now. Amen. Because I get aggravated at it too. Hey, but listen, friends. I want you to understand something. This is a point of sanctification in our spiritual life. The Bible says it, friend. Listen, it's a disorder of healthy function of the body. Amen. David said this. I'm moving to the next point. David said this. He says, early will I seek thee. That's what he said. You can't seek God early, amen, if you don't get up early. Amen. Amen. That's good preaching, preacher. Amen. So let's look at number two. All right. Look at Proverbs chapter 10, verse number 26 tonight. Amen. So we move from the indisposition, amen, that disorder of the healthy functions of the body. Amen. Sleeping when you ought to be up working. Amen. We move to Proverbs 10 and 26, and Solomon says this, listen to this. He says, as vinegar to the teeth, and as smoke to the eyes, so is the sluggard to them that send him. So we move from the indisposition to the irritation. The irritation. Again, this verse has to do with a lazy person sent to do a task. All right? Their passion in doing that task is nauseating. That's what he says here. I've never had pure vinegar on my teeth. I really believe the idea of hair, amen, is what happens when it enters into your mouth. Amen. Listen, friend, it's not pleasant to the taste. And I just pull this from the text. If I'm wrong, you can correct me. But listen, their passion, amen, that lazy person, when they're sent to do a task, their passion in doing that task is absolutely nauseating. Amen. Amen. Hey, listen, friend, I don't know much, but I know about this part of it, okay? I've seen it, friend. Listen, Solomon says it's like vinegar to the teeth. Listen, they're late getting there. When they do get there, they're not prepared to do what they got there to do. Amen. At least, and you see, that's what he say when they've gone to deliver a message. They've gone to do a task. Amen. And listen, those that sent them, friend, it is absolutely nauseating to them. Amen. I had an individual work for me several years ago, Christian felon. But I'll be honest with you, he did not have a good work ethic. I had another man that worked for me. Amen. Lost as lost could be. Amen. And I sent them two on a job one day. Amen. I got a call about 2 hours later. Said, if you don't come and help me, I'm quitting.
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0: believe in God, believe also in my Father's house. What words? What words? What comfort? You see, here's what they had forgotten. They had forgotten what sometimes in times of heartache and difficulty or trouble and trial or temptation that you and I forget, that Jesus is the answer. That's what they had forgotten. They had forgotten that Jesus is the answer. Let's pray together, could we? Father, I thank You for Your Word. I thank You, Lord, for the sweetness of Your Word. Lord, those who mock and cast off on the Bible have never truly read it. They've never listened to the gracious words that fell from the lips of Your Son. Words of hope, encouragement, peace, help, comfort, strength, forgiveness. Lord, thank You for the Word of God. Thank You for the incarnate Word, the Word made flesh, Your Son, the Lord Jesus, who has made You known to us. Father, I pray for this congregation this morning. I pray that You would work in their lives. I don't know where they're at. I don't know what they're going through, but You do. And Lord, there's a reason You brought us to these verses at this point, this day, such a time as this. Lord, You have something they need. And I pray they would respond today. And if someone doesn't know You as Savior, they would come to know You. And I'll thank You for it. In Jesus' name I pray. Amen. Jesus is the answer. You realize that Jesus is first of all letting these men know, and you and I know this morning, that Jesus is the answer to a hurting heart. Look again at verse number 1. The Bible said, let not your heart, there it is, let not your heart be troubled. You know what? We don't feel the turmoil in our head. We feel it. We may experience the thoughts of it, but we experience the turmoil in our heart. Isn't that right? We feel that. Our world gets turned upside down. I want you to look at the word troubled. Would you do that? It's an interesting word. It means to move back and forth. It means to shudder. It speaks of an inward agitation, a disturbance, a turmoil in our lives that fills our hearts with pain and hurt. And that the disciples' hearts were hurting would have been an understatement. The one who had been with them for the last 3.5 years, that had met every need, that had instructed them, taught them, led them, invested in them, loved them, grew them, had been there for them every step of the way, was leaving them. He's going away. He's leaving them alone in the world. He had just told them, all of you are going to forsake Me. You're going to abandon Me. It's in this moment the disciples feel abandoned. They feel forsaken. It made their heart shudder. They were visibly shaken. They were emotionally stunned. There are times that you and I face times like that, don't we? That life throws us a curve or a situation that makes our heart shudder. It shakes us. It stuns us emotionally. It numbs us spiritually. We feel numb inside. We feel like we're moving through a fog. We really don't even know which way to turn. We don't really know which way to go. We don't know which end is up. We don't know what the answers are. We're searching and we're hurting, but we're not finding. And listen, God's answer for our troubles is to trust. Look what He says again, verse number 1. Let not your heart be troubled. Ye believe in God, believe also in Me. The word believe is simply trust. It's an idea of confident trust. Someone that we rely on. There are times in life that we rely on our mates, a spouse, children rely on their parents, people rely on a friend. But you know what I've found? There comes a point where human help fails us. As much as they would try, as much as they would seek to give us comfort or help, it's beyond human help. Friend, can I tell you, Jesus said, in times of hurt, in times of trouble, He's saying to His disciples, you're trusting the Father, trust Me. Trust Me. You don't understand it. It doesn't make sense to you. You can't figure it out. What you need to do is stop trying to figure it out and start trusting Me. That's what He's saying. Because you can't figure it out. I love Psalm 46, verse number 1. God is our refuge and strength, a very present help in trouble. That word present means at a time like this. Isn't that good? God doesn't define the time. He just says it's a present time. Whatever you're going through at this moment, I'm your refuge. I'm your strength. I'm your help. That's what he's saying. The word believe, as I said, means to trust. Did you notice Jesus didn't say, fellas, understand me? He said, trust me. Because we can't understand Him. There's no way for the finite to grasp the infinite. There's no way for us to know what God knows. It reminds me of a pastor. It was 1932. He was a Mississippi pastor by the name of A.M. Overton. He and his wife were excited over the news they were going to have their fourth child. And during the delivery, tragedy struck and both his wife and his newborn passed. They went to heaven. During the funeral service, a friend doing the officiating the funeral happened to notice Brother Overton feverishly writing something on a piece of paper, and it seemed like he was just distant as he was writing down just as fast as he could. When the service was over, the pastor went up to Brother Overton and he asked him, he said, What you know, I noticed you were writing on this paper. He said, What is it that you wrote? And he didn't say anything, just handed him the paper, and here's what it said. My Father's way may twist and turn, my heart may throb and ache, but in my soul I'm glad to know He maketh no mistake. My cherished plans may go astray, my hopes may fade away, but I'll trust my Lord to lead, for He doth know the way. Though night be dark and it may seem that day will never break, I'll pin my faith, my all in Him, He maketh no mistake. There's so much now I cannot see, my eyesight's far too dim, but come what may, I'll simply trust and leave it all to Him. For by and by the mist will lift and plain it all He'll make. Through all the way, though dark to me, He made not one mistake. I think back to the pandemic. I know we try to forget that, but it's really a part of our lives. It will go with us the rest of our lives. When I was in Bible college, I didn't take Pandemic 101 to help me pastor through it. None of us had ever been through that before. We pray we never go through it again. Isn't that right? Amen? I was trying to pastor through that. Vax, no vax. Mask, no mask. How much distance between this person, that person. You know, everybody had their own opinion, and I'm trying to ask God for wisdom to work my way through and asking You for grace, and You gave it. You're a gracious congregation. COVID took from us people that we loved. Took my father, my wife's father. It took members of our church that I dearly miss and love. Through that, as I was trying to pastor you through that, God gave me a verse. If you've ever received a card of maybe condolence from me personally, or maybe a time where I've prayed for you, usually I will try to remember a year after a person's a loved one has passed, and they'll get a note from me. And at the bottom of it, when I sign my name, I put this little verse, Psalm 55, verse 22. This is what sustained me. Cast thy burden upon the Lord, and He shall sustain thee. Didn't say He might sustain you. Didn't say He could sustain you. It said He shall sustain you. That's a promise. That's something to trust. God's promises are available to you, and they are infallible. That means when I anchor myself to the promises of God, listen, humans may fail me, words may fail me, philosophy may fail me, platitudes may fail me, but this book will never fail me, and my God will never fail me. He will sustain me. That's what He said. He'll sustain you. He shall never suffer the righteous to be moved. Because here's what happens. When our world turns upside down, Satan wants to move you. He wants to move your confidence, your trust away from God. He wants to move you away from what's right and true and godly. He wants to move you away from the people of God and the worship of God and the work of God and a walk with God. He wants to move you from your Bible and prayer and praise and thanksgiving. He doesn't want you to know God's peace and God's comfort and God's strength. He wants to move you away from God, because see, turmoil, trial, trouble will either move us to God or it'll move us away from God. And when we put our trust in Him and cast our burden on Him, He shall never suffer the righteous to be moved. A confident trust in Jesus, friend, and His promises will enable us. It'll make us immovable. It'll make us unshakable. It'll help us to say, I shall not be moved. Another verse that God gave me was Isaiah 26, verses 13 and 14. That will keep him in perfect peace. Aren't you glad that God's peace isn't just peace, it's perfect peace? Whose mind, his thought processes are stayed on thee because he trusteth in thee. Trust ye in the Lord forever. Don't ever stop trusting. Come what may, trust. Because he trusteth in thee. Trust ye in the Lord forever. For in the Lord Jehovah is everlasting strength. We find strength. We find fortitude. We find courage. We find help. We find hope. Jesus said, ye believe in God. You believe the Father. Believe me. Trust me. Friend, can I tell you, in those moments when you don't think you can take another step, in those moments you don't think you can go on, in those moments you don't know what to do, you need to trust. How many times have we heard it said, and it's true, it's not trite. Peace is not the absence of trouble, but the presence of Jesus. It's true.
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4: Thank you and greetings, radio friends. 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I praise the Lord for this open door, this heaven-bought privilege that our Lord allows us day after day together by the radio, open His eternal Word, and study the Word of God together. I trust that if it's at all possible, you'll take the time out, get your Bible, and follow along with us as we open the Word of God today. We're turning in our Bible again, the book of 1 John, chapter number 1, and I'm reading from verse number 6 down through chapter 2, verse number 2. The Bible said, if we say that we have fellowship with Him and walk in darkness, we lie and do not the truth. But if we walk in the light as He is in the light, we have fellowship one with another, and the blood of Jesus Christ, His Son, cleanseth us from all sin. If we say that we have no sin, we deceive ourselves, and the truth is not in us. If we confess our sin, He is faithful and just to forgive us our sins and to cleanse us from all unrighteousness. If we say that we have not sinned, we make Him a liar, and His word is not in us. My little children, these things write I unto you that you sin not. And if any man sin, we have an advocate with the Father, Jesus Christ the righteous. And He is a propitiation for our sins, but not for our sins only, but also for the sins of the whole world. That's 1 John chapter 1, verse 6, down through chapter 2, verse number 2. And we continue our study on dealing with sins in the life of a believer. On yesterday, I spent the entire broadcast dealing with the sin in the life of an unsaved person. And I say to you again, if you're unsaved, the only thing that you can do, and the only thing that you have to do to get rid of your sin, is just simply bring yourself and your sin to the Lord Jesus Christ and cast yourself upon His mercy and ask Him for salvation, and God will save you. He will cleanse you from every sin of your past. He will cut you loose from the powers of sin that control your present, and He will give you a new life in the Lord Jesus Christ with victory over sin. You see, there are three parts to the gospel given in 1 Corinthians chapter number 15. The Bible said that Christ died for our sins. That's the first part. That deals with the penalty of our sin. And then He said, and was buried. And that deals with the putting away of our sin. And then He said, and He rose again the third day, according to the scripture. That deals with giving us power over sin to make us overcomers in the Lord Jesus Christ. Christ died for our sin, deals with a penalty. Christ was buried. That deals with the putting away of my sins. And then Christ rose again, and that gives me power over sin to live a victorious Christian life. But now then, after I'm saved, is it possible for me to sin? And if I sin, what happens when I sin? And I want to deal with this on the broadcast today. Let me just use one verse of Scripture to answer the first question. Is it possible for the saved person to sin? It not only is possible, it is probable. You will. There's none that lives above sin. All have sinned, and all do sin. If you know anything about the Word of God, you respect the Apostle Paul as being one of the greatest Christians in the Word of God. And yet Paul said in the book of 1 Timothy, chapter number 1, and verse number 15, this is a faithful saying and worthy of all acceptation that Christ Jesus came into the world to save sinners, notice the wording, Paul said, of whom I am chief. And Paul had been saved perhaps at least 30 years when he wrote that verse of Scripture. He did not say that I used to be chief among sinners back there when I was persecuting the church, but he used the present tense, of whom I am chief. This same man would write in the book of Romans, chapter number 7, and he would say, for I know that in me, that is in my flesh, dwelleth no good thing. So if Paul sinned after he was saved, then I don't think there's much use in you and I even considering the thought that we might live above the power and temptation of sin. And again, I am not giving you a license to sin. I'm just simply facing the reality that we do sin. So I want us to look today in the Word of God and learn some things from the Scripture about how the believer is to deal with his sin and have victory over them. But before I go into that, let me just begin by the explanation of the believer's sin. What is sin in the life of the believer? Let me say to you that the believer can commit two types of sin. Number one, there is what is called the sin of omission. That is simply omitting or failing to do that the Lord requires us to do. God tells us to do this in His Word. If we do not do it, then we commit the sin of omission. Not only is there the sins of omission, but there are the sins of commission. You say, what is that, preacher? That is committing or doing the things that God forbids us to do in the Word of God. So we can sin by our not doing what is right, and we can also sin by our doing what is wrong. And both of those are recognized in the Bible as sin. When you look at the Word of God, you find four words that deal

every one of us have missed the mark of perfect righteousness that God demands for us to enter into heaven. So we've missed the mark. We have come short of the glory of God. So when you look at the word sin, in its specifics, it is dealing with coming short or missing the mark. Then number two, there is the word iniquity. When you see the word iniquity, iniquity includes and covers the violations of God's holy law. When we look at the word of God, and God demands holiness, we do not live up to God's holy demands. And so that is described as iniquity. Then number three, there is the word transgression. And transgression means to step over. It means with disregard to God's revealed will. The word transgression is mostly used in the Old Testament. I believe it only appears twice in the New Testament. But as I preach on this subject of sin to young people, I give this illustration about the word transgression. You're going to buy you a horse. You build a pasture, and you put that horse in it. And that pasture fence says to that horse, you can come this far, but thou shalt not go any farther. Then after a while, that horse decides to jump the fence, and it goes beyond the marking of its master. Jumping that fence is a good picture of what transgression is. God lays down in His Word, thou shalt not. And when you step over God's revealed law, then, my friend, you transgress the law of God. Literally, outside of God's law are big signs that says no trespassing. And when you as a believer step outside or across God's laws, then you step into God's no trespassing zone. And so those two words, transgress and trespass, are sometimes used interchangeably in the Word of God. But then number four, there is the word wickedness. And the word wickedness means a vicious disposition and evil deeds. So these four words, sin, which means to miss the mark, or to come short, iniquity, which means a violation of God's holy law, transgression, which means to step over without regard to God's revealed will, and then wickedness means a vicious disposition and evil deeds. Those four words describe the categories, and there may be others, of sin that can come into the life of a believer. Now, let me deal with one other thing before we leave the air today. There is a lot of talk on what is sin in the life of a believer. And I submit to you, I'm afraid that many people, even many preachers, deal with the fruit of sin, but not the root of sin. Let me quickly give you four passages of Scripture that define for us what the Word of God says sin is. You see, I'm not the final authority, but this Bible is. The Bible said in 1 John chapter 3, verse number 4, for sin is the transgression of the law. I mentioned the word transgression a while ago. Stepping over God's thou shalt not. The Bible said that is sin. And then in 1 John chapter 5, verse number 17, the Bible said all unrighteousness is sin. We must come to the place of realization there is no neutral ground. It's either right or it's wrong. If it's right, do it. If it's wrong, don't do it. Because all unrighteousness is sin. Then the Bible said in the book of Romans chapter 14, verse number 23, for whatsoever is not of faith is sin. If it's of faith, do it. It will honor God. And if it's not of faith, then it is sin. And then last in James chapter 4, verse number 17, the Bible said, therefore, to him that knoweth to do good, and doeth it not, to him it is sin. My friend, that is a big statement. You see, everything that I know is right for me to do, and I'm not doing that, then that thing is a sin against God.

0: against the light and knowledge that God gives us in the Word of God is to sin against God. So what is sin? All unrighteousness is sin. What is sin? Sin is a transgression of God's law. What is sin? Whatsoever is not of faith is sin. And what is sin? To him that knoweth to do good and doeth it not, to him it is sin. Father, take the word, use it to your glory. I pray in Jesus' name, amen and amen.
1: Behold, the fields are white, it's harvest time.
0: Well, I trust you enjoy the broadcast today. How I praise the Lord for this open door, this heaven-bought privilege that our Lord allows us day after day to gather by the radio and study His Word together. Let me encourage you that you pray for the broadcast, that the Lord would bless it and use it to the glory and honor of the Lord Jesus Christ. Would you pray for us? And then as the Lord directs your heart, sit down and write to us and share with us in the financial burden. Simply address that letter to Harvest Time, 179 Promised Land Drive, Resaca, Georgia, 30735. That's Harvest Time, 179 Promised Land Drive, Resaca, Georgia, 30735. 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God bless you. 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

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He does this in honor of the 61st Blue Ridge Baptist Camp Meeting, which is held these two first weeks of June. 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

And I welcome you to Tuesday, June the 2nd for the Gospel Pulpit. 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It is to me. 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I got a dear man of God. He rides this country. He's an evangelist. He preaches all over America, or this part of the country anyway, and he rides the roads listening to PTG radio, and he'll tell you about it too, and I appreciate that, and I thank God for it. 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We have a 15-minute daily and a 30-minute weekly broadcast, and we're expanding the weekly broadcast, and that'll be 9:40 a.m., I believe, in Tucson, Arizona. So we're looking forward to going to Tucson, and I appreciate what the Lord has done. And I just want to say thank you to all of you who have given and wrote those checks, $10 a month, $120 for the year. I really appreciate it. Amen. We could have went on with the project. I felt like we could have, but the Lord, I told you 3 months and we'd stop it. But now if more money comes in, that'll be great and we'll use it. But you know, here's the thing about it. The Lord's good. And I praise God for what the Lord is doing in the work of the Lord. So, if enough more money comes in, we could take on more. There's a station emailed me 2 or 3 weeks ago wanting me to come on. So, you know, the doors are open, and I thank God that they are. Our Heavenly Father, we pray for the broadcast today. Pray you'll use it for your glory, have your will your way, and do all that's needed in Jesus' name. Amen. All right, afflictions reveal your faith. Let's go to that message. And boy, men abhorred the offering of the Lord. Men got where they didn't want to even go sacrifice. I mean, how would you want to go to church if you knew that the money was misused? And I'm going to stop and interject another thing right here. I know I get in trouble on the radio, but anybody who will misuse church money, you are wicked and you need to get on an altar. I want to say that. Anybody who would steal out of the church offering, you are wicked and you need to get on an altar. Now, I know a man one time told me, he said, preacher, he said, they set the offering plate down, said the man that drove the van set the offering plate down in the van with the money in it. And he said, I was riding the van home and said, the man stopped at a convenience store on the Lord's Day, which the man shouldn't have been doing anyway, but he stopped there. And he said, I reached into that offering plate and got me enough money to buy a pack of cigarettes. And I was a young preacher when that man told me that. And I said, man, I'd be afraid to do that. I'd be afraid God'd kill me. And I want to tell you something. God will catch up with you. Amen. Did you know there's a statistic out now that 30% of all churches in America, now this covers not just Baptists, but it covers all denominations, 30% of all churches in America, now you get a hold of this, people are stealing money out of the treasury that don't belong to them. And I want to tell you, if you do that, you better get right with God. Amen. I'm just giving you a warning and just telling you better get right with the holy God if you're going to do that. But anyway, so they're living in an immoral hour. They're living in a wicked hour. And I give you this to show you today, we're going to be talking about faith, and we're going to talk about Hannah. Afflictions reveal your faith. Now, Hannah was going through, not only did she have her own affliction, but she had to live with the evil that's in this day. By the way, if you're born again, if you're saved by the grace of God, you're having to live with the evil that's in this day. Turn the news on. There's fraud here, fraud there. Millions of dollars being stole here. Millions of dollars being stole there. People making money dishonestly. And I mean, you know, stocks and all kind of things. People dishonest. And man, you hear about that all the time on the news. And that's the iron day which we're living in. People's God today is money. And that's all they study. And so they'll cheat you, they'll lie you, they'll steal from you. You can't even go, you can't buy anything today, and people be honest about it. Amen? I tell you, if you're a car salesman, you ought to be honest. You're an insurance salesman, you ought to be honest. You say, well, preacher, if I did that, I'd lose my job. Well, then lose your job. Amen? Go picking beans. But I mean, be honest about it. Amen?
I'm a preacher. If I couldn't be honest with you, I'd quit. Amen. I know some churches and ministries are not honest with the people. I tell you one thing. Here at GBI, we, by the grace of God, are going to be honest with the people. My people that work for me are going to be honest with people. We're going to be honest. We have to deal with money in the radio. We're going to be up front. We're going to be transparent about things. We're going to do things right. Now, other people do what they want to do. But I tell you one thing. I want to be a man of character, not a man of immorality. Now, look at 1 Samuel 2 and verse number 22. We'll turn over there for a minute. Look at, I'm talking about the immorality of the period of this time period. It's what I'm talking about. And I'm talking about afflictions reveal your faith. And I'll get into the message in just a minute. The first point I would say is a lot introductory, but look at verse number 22, 1 Samuel 2. The Bible said, now Eli was very old, heard all that his sons did unto all Israel, and how they lay with the women that assembled at the door of the tabernacle of the congregation. Now these men not only were stealing, not only taking things that didn't belong to them, but they were committing adultery. Now, each one of these men had a wife, but they were as mean as the devil. And Eli heard about it, and Eli didn't say anything about it. And I want to say this to you. God help any preacher that won't raise his voice against sin. Now, I don't care if it's your own family or who it is. Now, I'm not talking about being ugly. I'm not talking about being hard to get along with. There are some people today, you've cut your family's spiritual ear off. And they're not going to listen to you because of your hard, pharisaical stance. And that's not of God either. I just want you to know that. Well, I ran my daughter off from home because she smoked cigarettes. Well, I listen, you ain't too wise. Amen. Well, I ran my daughter off from home because she don't dress right. Well, you ain't too smart, are you? Amen. Listen, you don't sever family relationships. Amen. If you can help it. But you don't have to partake in what they're doing. But I want to say this. You don't uphold them in sin either. Amen. I mean, if somebody's doing something that they ought not be doing, if they're committing a sin, then you don't have to uphold them in that sin. Amen. I know people say, well, I got to stick with my family. No, you don't. Stick with Jesus. I don't uphold nobody in immorality. If you're shacking up together and not married, you're committing a sin. Amen. If you're committing fornication outside marriage, you're committing a sin. If you're committing adultery outside marriage, and there is a difference there, if you're committing adultery outside marriage, you're committing a sin. If you're having an affair on your wife, you're committing a sin. If you're having an affair on your husband, you're committing a sin. Amen. Amen. And so the day was wicked. The day of Hannah's day was wicked, and yet she lived for God. Now, we as Christians, we've got to take hope here. You say, preacher, you paint a bleak picture. Wait a minute. We got to take hope. We're living in the awfulest day that probably has ever been in America. But let me tell you, God's still on the throne. The church is still right. The Bible's still perfect. Amen. The blood still cleanses from sin. Sinners are still getting saved. The preaching still works. So we got to be shouting, praising God, rejoicing, and going on for Jesus. Amen. All right, let me go on. Number two, not only that, but I want you to notice the problem. Now we get into Hannah. We notice the period. It's a bad day. But now Hannah's got a problem. 1 Samuel 1, 2. The Bible said Hannah had no children. Hannah had no children. Just read part of that verse. Hannah had no children. All right. Then verse number 5, the Bible said, but unto Hannah he gave a worthy portion, for he loved Hannah, but the Lord had shut up her womb. Now, wait just a minute here. God did that. Now, a Jewish woman always wanted to bear children because the Jews thought, and of course, if they knew anything about the Mosaical law, they knew that the Messiah would come from the tribe of Judah, but maybe they didn't know that. Maybe they wasn't clear on that, but everybody wanted to have children. There were some great women in the Bible who were barren. Now, Hannah had no child. Hannah had a problem here. Now, it was a reproach almost for a Jewish woman not to have a child. By the way, God said, be fruitful and multiply. You say, why, preacher, even in this wicked day? Absolutely. Have your children. Yes, sir. Yes, ma'am. Have children. Glory to God. Get married. Have children. Do what the Bible said do. Don't do what the liberals tell you. I heard about some liberals the other day said, we don't know about bringing children in this world. Well, that ain't what God said. Amen. Just go ahead and live for God. Pay the liberals no attention and do what God said to do. Bear your children. Amen. Don't abort them, but bear your children. Amen. God didn't believe in abortion. Amen. I'm glad that Mary didn't believe in abortion. Amen. Ain't you? Of course, I think the angels would have put a stop to that, but I'm glad she didn't believe in that. Amen. Listen, but I want to tell you now, there was a problem in this day. Now, Hannah had no child. Now, thirdly,
I want to deal with this. I want you to notice the perversion. Now, there's not only a problem, but there's a perversion. Not only is there a wicked day, not only the period's wicked. Not only is there a problem, Hannah has no child. She's got to deal with that. But now here's the perversion. Look at verse number 2, chapter 1, verse number 2, 1 Samuel, chapter 1. The Bible says, and he had two wives, talking about Elkanah, and he had two wives. The name of the one was Hannah. All right, that's his first wife. And the name of the other, Peninnah, and Peninnah had children, but Hannah had no children. Now here's the deal. Elkanah did the same thing Abraham and Sarah did. Elkanah said, we're going to help God out a little bit. He didn't have no children. No doubt it was a reproach not only on Hannah, but on him too. And he said, I'm going to have me some children. By the way, you ought to always treat physical issues biblically. Now, what I mean by that is this. You ought never do anything outside the Bible. Now, I'll give you an illustration. Dear preacher friend of mine told this. He's not a close friend. I know him. I've been in meeting with him. He is a credible, great preacher. I love him, and I wished I did know him better. But he told a story about when he was pastoring. He's in evangelism now. He told a story when he was pastoring. He said there were two men in the same city who had a kidney disease. And these two men, both of them had the same kidney doctor, the same urologist, the same kidney doctor. And the doctor told both men, said, I tell you what you do. Both men were members of his church. And he said, I tell you what you do. Both of you, he told one, then the other. He said, drink a beer a day. Now, that's the doctor telling the man with the kidney disease, drink a beer a day. Well, one of them said, I'm going to do it. He said, the doctor told me to do it. And that's a lot of people's attitude. Well, now, I love my doctors. I'm going to put an S on the end of that. I have a team of doctors that look after me. Amen? I get the best medical care, and I know people complain, and the medical system is really broken in our country. But I can honestly say God's blessed Ricky Cawthorn, and I get good care. I appreciate the doctors that look after me, that take personal interest in my health, because I guess I'm a preacher, and they want to keep me preaching. And I appreciate that. God bless those doctors. I pray for them every day. But any doctor that will tell his patients to drink beer, you're not right with the Lord. Well, the second man said, I'm not going to do that. He said, I'm a Christian. I'm not going to do that. I'm not drinking beer. I'm not going to do that. Well, you know what? The first man went on, drunk his beer, and he died. The second man went on, he's still living. Let me tell you something, brother. Don't try to solve issues outside the Bible. Now, Hannah had a physical issue. She could not have a child. So Elkanah tried to go outside the Bible, so he marries him another wife, Peninnah. Now, in that day, it was permitted. By the way, they're doing the same thing today. Amen? And you say, well, people ain't marrying two or three wives. No, they're just divorcing one, marrying another, divorcing another, marrying another. I mean, they're still practicing the same old sin. Amen? It's not right for you to have 15 wives. Amen? And listen, friend, I mean, you say, well, our marriage just didn't work out. It didn't work out because you didn't want it to. I'm not being ugly with you, amen. I mean, now, there's some people got caught in a bad marriage, and some people can't help it. Some folk are on the receiving end of divorce, and it wasn't their fault. And we come to the end of our radio broadcast for this Tuesday, June the 2nd. Afflictions Reveal Your Faith, R-496-4. 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Until tomorrow, may God bless you is my prayer. Jesus. 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I'm Brother Ricky Cawthorn. 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

Hello, neighbor, and welcome to the Good News Broadcast, this Tuesday's edition. I am Evangelist Buddy Sizemore. It's with great joy that I come into your place of listening to share with you another song from my featured artist, the group Journey Home out of Sweetwater, Tennessee, and to continue with the message I began yesterday from 1 Thessalonians 5, 16 through 22, preaching on seven frames of mind that every Christian should have. I am an evangelist. I'm open to preach the gospel. I'll give you my contact information at the end of the broadcast. But first, hear Journey Home as they sing, "I'll Stick with the Old Stuff."

0: Yeah, I've made up my mind. I'm going to stick with the old stuff. And again, that's my featured artist this week, the group Journey Home from Sweetwater, Tennessee. Trust you enjoyed the music. I want to continue now with the thought I began yesterday. I took my text from 1 Thessalonians 5:16-22. I'm preaching on 7 frames of mind that every Christian should possess.
1: Then we're to pray without ceasing. And we'll look at these things in just a moment in more detail. In everything, give thanks, for this is the will of God in Christ Jesus concerning you. It is the will of God that we give thanks for everything. Quench not the spirit. Boy, that's so easy to do. From the way we conduct our lives, what we take in, how much time we give to the spirit, and what time, opposed, we give to the flesh. And it's so easy, the spirit, to move upon us, to witness, to testify, to stand up and give a word of testimony, to praise God, and we'll talk ourselves out of it. Amen. Quench not the spirit. Despise not prophesying. Prove all things. Hold fast that which is good. Abstain from all appearance of evil. Now this, rejoice evermore, means to be joyful always. This, I'm told by Greek scholars, is the shortest verse in the Greek New Testament. Now the shortest verse in our English Bibles, the King James Version, is John 11:25, where it says that Jesus wept. Now, we used to laugh, and we thought we were doing something, you know, that was smart-alecky. When I was in the fourth grade, every morning, we had to quote a passage of Scripture. And you could never quote the same passage 2 days in a row. But we boys, somebody would always use John 11:25. Jesus wept. And we thought that was smart, but it wasn't. It was dumb. Rejoicing, it's the hardest to keep. Rejoice, joy, rejoice, or rejoicing is used 18 times in the book of Philippians alone. And I stated that this morning, how that Paul, from the Mamertine prison, he instructed, he admonished those believers there at Philippi that had been real special to him, dear to his heart, to rejoice. And again, he said, I say rejoice. It had been enough, him under the inspiration of the Holy Spirit, him proclaiming God's word, to have said that once. But he repeated himself in that same passage of Scripture to rejoice. And again, I say rejoice. I'd have been ashamed of myself if I'd been a member of that church at Philippi. I mean, for Paul to be writing from a prison house. And boy, the conditions, they were absolutely inhumane. But yet Paul had joy and rejoiced in his Savior's love there in that prison. And he admonished those on the outside who should have been encouraging him, but he was encouraging them. Real joy is not worked up emotion. It's a fruit of the inworking spirit. Now Paul, in writing to the Gauls over there in the book of Galatians, he said in Galatians 5:22-23, but the fruit, not fruits, fruit singular, of the Spirit, and this is the graces of the Spirit, but the fruit of the Spirit is love, joy, peace, long-suffering, gentleness, goodness, faith, meekness, temperance. Against such there is no law. You want to know who is a Christian? Watch their lives. If they are Spirit-controlled, Spirit-led, they will produce love, joy, peace, long-suffering, gentleness, goodness, faith, meekness, and temperance, the Holy Scripture says. Then beside rejoicing evermore, pray without ceasing. Now, this doesn't mean that we lie on our faces, or we're in the posture of kneeling upon a knee, or both knees, or beside our bed, or at our table with our hands folded, our hands pointed upward. It's talking about being in the attitude of prayer and being in a state where that we can cry out to God anytime that we need to, that it arises a need for it, that we can pray. Amen. Means to be persistent in our prayers. Don't give up. Don't give in. Don't give out. Keep on praying. Believe in God. We'll do what he said he would do. Watch the volume on me, Brother Jeff. Don't give up. Pray until God answers our prayers, and or until he changes our prayers. I've told you before, my pastor, under whose preaching I sit, brought about saving conviction on my soul, who married Teresa and I, baptized me, announced my call to preach under him. He took me under his wing and mentored me, sent me to school, Piedmont Bible Evening School in Winston-Salem, and had the church there to pay my tuition, for my books, pay my expenses as long as I wanted to go. But Brother Henry, and I don't know, well, I'm pretty sure he got out of God's will because of pride. He pastored Crossroads Missionary Baptist Church, and that's where we first attended when we got married. Teresa was already a member there. And I got saved after we were married. I had thought and tried to convince myself that I was all right, but I wasn't. And he would make a statement every once in a while. If I ain't preaching the word of God, he said, you just come to me. And he said, if I can't back it up with the word of God, he said, I will apologize to you before the church. Well, he got in a big way of preaching. He was aggravated at a family that he was pretty close to. They didn't need the money, but the woman took to working at a job on Sunday just to have extra money. Well, he blowed that out of the water one Sunday. And there was a large family, actually two families. And they come and approached him about it. And rather than him, you know, standing firm, or him doing what he said and apologize, and really he should apologize for what he said, he resigned. Then he told me that God wasn't through with him there by the banks. First thing you know, he come down with Hodgkin disease. One thing after another until he died in Baptist Hospital in Winston-Salem. And I prayed for him because I loved him. He was like a second dad to me. He was my pastor. He was my mentor. I visited with him. He taught me and showed me what to do in my first church. I sang with him in a trio for years. I'd pray to God, and the Holy Spirit is just like the heavens were shut up like brass. They didn't get through. Finally, one evening after a call telling me that his condition was rapidly deteriorating, I went outside and got on my knees and poured my soul out to God in prayer for my brother, my pastor. And the Holy Spirit told me there's no use you praying. He's going to die.
0: Oh, yes, really happened like that. Well, if you'd like to write me, my address is Evangelist Buddy Sizemore at 812 Henry Street Southeast, Valdez, NC, 28690. 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
3: The current temperature, 61 degrees.
4: 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And this week, Brother Leonard Fletcher preaching. 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
1: 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And this week, Brother Leonard Fletcher preaching. 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
0: 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He does this in honor of the 61st Blue Ridge Baptist Camp Meeting, which is held these two first weeks of June. 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This week, Brother Leonard Fletcher doing the preaching. 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He does this in honor of the 61st Blue Ridge Baptist Camp Meeting to be held the first two full weeks of June. And this week, Brother Leonard Fletcher preaching. 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

You know, we a lot of times talk about the acquaintances we've made along life's way, and maybe we've shook the hand of some mighty important people, as we might esteem them to be important. But, you know, we're all just God's children, and there's no respect of person, although a lot of the times we put big titles to folks and we hold them in high esteem when maybe we shouldn't, ought to. But there's one acquaintance that really needs to be made while you're in this life, because when it's over, it's too late. You'll meet him, but it'll be too late. And this last song, or next to last song we're going to do, it asks the question that only you can answer. Have you ever met him? Listen close to the words.

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The phone number, 276-773-2822. And we do thank Napa Auto Parts of 304 East Main Street, Independence, Virginia, for underwriting programming here.

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2: The current temperature, 62 degrees.

food you'd serve to him would be the very best. And you would keep assuring him you're glad to have him there, that serving him in your own home is joy beyond compare. But when you saw him coming, would you meet him at the door with arms outstretched in welcome to your heavenly visitor? Or would you have to change your clothes before you let him in, or hide some magazine and put the Bible where they'd been? Would you turn off the radio and hope he hadn't heard, and wished you hadn't uttered that last loud, hasty word? Would you hide your worldly books and put some hymn books out? Could you let Jesus walk right in, or would you rush about? And I wonder if the Savior spent a day or two with you, would you go right on doing the things you always do? Would you keep right on saying things you always say? Would life for you continue as it does from day to day? Would your family conversation keep up its usual pace? And would you find it hard each meal to say a table grace? Would you sing the songs you always sing and read the books you read? Let him know the things on which your mind and spirit feed. Would you take Jesus with you everywhere you'd plan to go? Or maybe you'd change your plans for just a day or so. Would you be glad to have him meet your very closest friends? Or would you hope they'd stay away until his visit ends? Would you be glad to have him stay forever on and on? Or would you sigh with great relief when at last he's gone? It might be interesting to know the things that you would do if Jesus Christ in person came to

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1: 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And this week, Brother Leonard Fletcher preaching. 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
2: 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It is 2 o'clock once again on this June the 2nd, 2026. We're already in the month of June. And I can't believe how the year's almost already gone. We're at the six-month mark, which, you know, is usually, you know, the halfway through the year point. And seems like it's been a blur, but it's been a good blur. I've had the privilege of going to a lot of churches and singing with my groups. And I got to sing a lot of revivals and different things, and I praise the Lord for that. And so I'm looking forward to the rest of the year. I've got some more bookings that are coming up, and so I'm looking forward to that. And then, of course, as you just heard that day sponsor there, the Blue Ridge Baptist Camp Meeting has already begun. And I wasn't able to go last night. I had a nursing home to sing at, but Lord willing, I will be there tonight, me and Mom and Daddy. And, man, I have just been looking forward to that all day. And looking forward to seeing some folks, and most of all looking forward to, you know, seeing what God has for us, and what He's placed upon Brother Leonard's heart tonight to feed us. And so I'm looking forward to that. And if you don't have anything going on, come be with us, and I guarantee you won't go away disappointed, for sure. And so excited for the program today. I got some more questions for you, some more Bible questions for you, and some more riddles. Last week we did Memorial Day things, and so we did Memorial Day trivia. And there's some sharp cookies out there on Memorial Day trivia. And I had a lot of winners on that. But today I'm going to start out with a special guest. This is, oh, she's shaking her head. This is Mama. She's going to read you a couple
3: been here
2: poems
3: before,
2: here.
3: So I don't know about the special part.
2: Well, you're always special to me. You'll always be special
3: well,
2: to
3: yeah,
2: me.
3: I know.
2: But anyways, yeah, she's got a couple of her poems. I think one of them is brand new.
3: Yep.
2: And I haven't even heard this
3: Nobody
2: one.
3: But Jeff's heard it so
2: yeah,
3: far.
2: Yeah, so this is a special treat for us today. And so I'm going to let her read those for you right now. And,
3: oh, you're going to get into it quickly, huh?
2: Yeah.
3: All right, well.
2: I'm going to let you go first.
3: Oh. Okay.
2: You know, when I get talking, it just goes on and on sometimes. So
3: have to jump in when you can.
2: Yeah,
3: right?
2: I have to jump in, hang on. But anyways, I'm going to let her read those poems for you.
3: Okay, this one is brand new. I just wrote it this month. It's called There's Power in Prayer.
2: Amen to that.
3: For the need of every hour, put your trust in His power. Lift up His holy name. There's power in prayer. When your soul you know is lost and conviction rules at all cost, there's power in prayer. When money and bills make your life spin its wheels, there's power in prayer. When sickness befalls or on a loved one death calls, there's power in prayer. His will for you is best, no matter the test. Trust, believe, and never doubt. Take God's hand and He'll lead you out. Out of the darkness and into the light, He will make your life abundant and bright. Look to him no matter what, and to ever ignore you he will not, because the power of prayer will always be there.
2: Amen. I'm thankful for prayer, and thankful for everybody's prayers for Mama, too.
3: Yes.
2: We certainly did feel those prayers.
3: We sure did.
2: And we're thankful for that.
3: We sure did. It was a big comfort to know so many people had me in their thoughts and prayers. And it
2: means everything.
3: Yeah, you can't explain what it means. It
2: means everything when you're in a situation like that.
3: Yeah.
2: Yeah.
3: Well, still, some things are uncertain still, but, you know, we've come a long way.
2: Yeah, but it could have been different.
3: Oh, yes.
2: Could have been much different. Yes. And the Lord is touched. So just continue to pray for Mom. The door just cracked open by itself.
3: Yep.
2: Oh, me. Well, don't think nobody's in here with us, Mom.
3: Holy Ghost. Holy Ghost coming on in. Getting in
2: well,
3: early.
2: I welcome him in.
3: Yeah.
2: Every time. All right.
3: Okay, this next one's called When Hope Fails, Grace Prevails.
2: Amen.
3: Have you ever been to a place in your life that was full of pain, grief, heartache, and strife? Did you feel overpowered, like all hope was lost, and you couldn't grab hold no matter the cost? There's so many things that run through your mind, and you sometimes lose track of the day and the time. But just at that moment when things are the worst, and you wonder if your heart is just going to burst, it's then when your hope is gone for a spell, there's nothing else left, so it's grace that prevails. The Lord sends you grace to take hope's place, and it works every time, no matter the case. So the next time you feel like all hope is gone, just remember, you're never alone. Call on the Lord, because he's always at home. He'll fill your emptiness with the fullness of grace and put a big smile right back on your face. He'll give you a peace that comes from above, and he does it because he's full of great love.
2: Amen. And it just made me think about a song here I'm trying to find. But, I find there's a lot of people right now praying for things, and that friends that I know, too. And, sometimes the Lord, he chooses for us to wait about things. And, it's not because he's being mean. It's not because, he wants to, make us suffer. But he's teaching us patience in him.
3: Yep.
2: And he's teaching us that if we just trust in him, then he's got things that are better. Even though sometimes that's very hard to understand. And I remember one time, this was probably 3 or 4 years ago now, but, the way time flies by, but, I'm just thankful that, we have a Savior, and we serve a Lord that speaks to us through his word when we're hurting about stuff. And I was in my room. I was praying about something, and I was really hurting about something. And a prayer that I was praying for, it got answered as a no. And sometimes those no's are really hard, but we're better off in the end. And the Lord just spoke to my heart, and he gave me a verse. He gave me a verse in Proverbs. And I've really clung to this verse. It's Proverbs 13:12. And it says, "Hope deferred maketh the heart sick, but when the desire cometh, it is a tree of life." And the Lord gave me that verse to comfort my heart. And that verse right there has helped me more than anything. And I'm just thankful that, and like that poem was talking about, God's grace. He knows our hurt, and he knows how to help us.
3: Yeah, the best way.
2: Yes, when no one else knows how to help us, the Lord knows what we need, and he knows how to speak to us. And so I just thank the Lord for that. And last night I was singing a song at the nursing home, I was singing Farther On. And I got to the chorus, and it gets to that part. It says, Jesus will forsake you never. And, man, that just hit me. You know, sometimes you get to singing a song, or you get to listen to a song, and the Lord just says, let me put some light on what this really means. And he applies it to your life. And it just hits you all at once. And I tell you what, I just about got happy thinking about that. You know, no matter what we're going through, the Lord's never left me.
3: Never.
2: Not one time. I have never had to feel the pain of being forsaken in my trial. Never once. Never once forsaken. So I also want to thank the Lord for that. Thank the Lord that he speaks to me and that he knows exactly how to comfort me. And so I thank him for that. And, Ricky says, your poems are great.
3: Thank you, Ricky.
2: Yeah.
3: Appreciate that.
2: Mm-hmm. Yep. Oh, he says he likes.
3: He ain't done, huh?
2: He likes the name of my program.
3: Oh.
2: Yeah, he says we're going to name it after your day at Afternoons with Jeff. Oh, Afternoons with Jeff, he says.
3: Oh, that'll be the day.
2: Yeah, we'll have to get him in here again. But I will say, I did get Daddy in here one evening. He took off work. And he did really good.
3: Yeah, I believe he could.
2: I think he would
3: get the hang of this.
2: Yeah, I think
3: and
2: he would get
3: it,
2: the hang of this really quickly.
3: He did it a few more times.
2: I do. I seriously do. Because he was getting more comfortable.
3: Mm-hmm.
2: You know, as it went on, and he was getting compliments too. Oh me, his sister, my Aunt Tina, she was texting him and picking on him about it. And something got said about autographs and all this. And so, I think he was a hit. I think he had a nice voice for radio on there. Well, I hope you enjoyed Mama's poems. I always enjoy hearing them.
3: I enjoy sharing them. The Lord, you know, for a long time, I mean a long time, I let this book sit on the shelf.
2: Hmm.
3: And the Lord spoke to me, and he said,
2: "Yeah."
3: He said, I didn't give you them poems.
2: That's right.
3: Poems sit on the shelf.
2: That's right.
3: He said, you need to be reading them. And so, taking that to heart. And since then, he's given me a few more to pin down.
2: Yeah.
3: So, it's always best to follow his lead.
2: Always best.
3: And his will.
2: Yes. Yes, and I've told this story before, but when I first started singing, I've always loved to sing, and when I first started singing, I got my eyes on, you know, how I sounded and all these things, and you know, that's good too, but I got my eyes on pleasing people instead of pleasing the Lord.
3: Yeah, that's a train wreck every time.
2: And it caused me to quit singing.
3: Yep.
2: And it really did, and the Lord, he spoke to me one day, and he said, you know, why do you sing in the first place?
3: Yep.
2: And that day, you know, it really hit me. It doesn't matter, you know, if I sound professional or if I, you know, sound unprofessional or if I don't get all the notes in there, but God just wants me to sing for him.
3: Exactly.
2: And so after that, I just started singing and singing and singing. I love to sing, and I still get to sing quite a bit, and I thank the Lord for that. But, you know, if God gives you something to do for him, do it with all your might, because at the end of the day, it's all about the Lord anyways, and he's really the only one worth praising, worth singing about, worth doing anything about. So, you know, just always make sure when you're doing something, just keep your eyes on him. Because the devil, he's going to try any way he can to get you to sit down. That's what he wants you to do. He wants you to sit down. He wants you to, you know, not do anything for God. But the Lord wants you to let that light shine. We need more lights in this dark world. Every yeah. single day, we all let our light yeah. shine for the Lord.
3: No matter how much you get ridiculed mm-hmm. or what.
2: Yep.
3: You know, most of the time the ridicule comes from the people that aren't doing anything.
2: Yeah. Yep. That's true in a lot of cases.
3: Most of the time.
2: So don't pay attention to them. You just keep doing what you're doing for the Lord, and I guarantee you, because he's done this in my life several times over, he will bless you beyond imagination.
3: Yeah.
2: He will bless you.
3: Yeah, your mind can't fathom
2: mm-hmm. nope.
3: how much it is, nope. the blessing it is.
2: Everywhere you go, the Lord will bless you for it. And so, well, we're just having a good time here. And I'm going to play you this song. I found this song. This come on when we was going to church Sunday. And it really hits me in my life because I feel like I can relate to this song. And I hope it's a blessing to you. And when we get done, we will get into that Bible trivia. So stay tuned for that. But this is called The Shepherd's Point of View. By the McCamies, and I hope it blesses you as you listen to it.

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1: All right, we're back here once again. And you're listening to Afternoons with Candace. And I will be here with you from 2 to 4 today. And thankful for what the Lord has already done. And Mama, she read a couple poems, and I always enjoy hearing those. And man, that song that just played spoke to my heart again. That's just one of them. It always gets me. And I sure was glad for the box of Kleenexes in here. I had to use one. And thankful for what that song means. And I was just thinking as it was playing, you know, I always get disappointed at my own plans sometimes, but I've never been disappointed by God's plans. And I think that's where I mess up a lot is I trust in my own plans when I should be trusting in the Lord's plans. But anyways, I hope you're having a wonderful day, and it's 71 degrees in Dobson and 62 in Sparta, North Carolina. Wonderful day to get out there and do something outside. And just a beautiful day, not too hot. I think it was about 80 yesterday. And so it'll be nice weather tonight for the camp meeting. I'm looking forward to that. But let's get into these questions here. And I've got some brand new questions for you on Name That Bible Place Trivia. And so this is the first question. All right. King David sent Ziba to fetch Mephibosheth from this place. What place is it? All right. King David sent Ziba to fetch Mephibosheth from this place. What place is it? All right, if you know that place, then you call the numbers 336-356-1560, or for Sparta 336-372-5700. And I'm going to play you a song to call by. This one is The Marksman, Take My Hand, Precious Lord.

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Well, I hate to cut in on song, but anyways, I just got off the phone with our last phone winner there. And so our first phone winner is Mr. Adrian Johnson, and so good to hear from him again. And he said it was a beautiful day today, and he said he was, I think, said by a river bottom spraying some corn. So he's out enjoying the weather today, and always good to hear from him. And then Bucky Pack called in, and he got it right. And he was talking about the camp meeting a little bit there. And then Miss Janie McBride was our last phone winner for this question. And so she called in just at the nick of time there. And so thank y'all for calling in. And I'm going to give you the answer right now. King David sent Ziba to fetch Mephibosheth from this place. What place is it? And that is Lodabar. Lodabar. And this is just one of them passages of scripture that, you know, you just can't help but cry thinking about how it's just a picture of the Lord and salvation and him going to where we were and saving our souls. And just a beautiful picture of the Lord here. But we find this in 2 Samuel chapter 9, verses 3 through 5, and it says, "And the king said, Is there not yet any of the house of Saul, that I may show the kindness of God unto him? And Ziba said unto the king, Jonathan hath yet a son, which is lame on his feet. And the king said unto him, Where is he? And Ziba said unto the king, Behold, he is in the house of Micah, the son of Amiel in Lodabar. Then King David sent and fetched him out of the house of Micah, the son of Amiel from Lodabar." All right, so that was the first one. Congratulations to those winners. All right, this is our second question. The Lord brought the children of Israel out of this place and the oppression of Pharaoh. What place is it? The Lord brought the children of Israel out of this place and the oppression of Pharaoh. What place is it? All right, those numbers again. 336-356-1560, 336-372-5700.

0: We would like to recognize a Radio Day sponsor for this Tuesday, June the 2nd, and it is Bucky Pack. He does this in honor of the 61st Blue Ridge Baptist Camp Meeting, which is held these two first weeks of June. Service times are at 7:30 nightly. This week, Brother Leonard Fletcher doing the preaching. Next week, Brother James Knox. The Blue Ridge Baptist Camp Meeting is located in Mount Airy, North Carolina. 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And again, on this Tuesday, our Radio Day sponsor is Bucky Pack. He does this in honor of the 61st Blue Ridge Baptist Camp Meeting to be held the first two full weeks of June. And this week, Brother Leonard Fletcher preaching. Next week, Brother James Knox. 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
1: All righty, well, we've got three winners on that last question, so I'm going to give you those winners, and then I'm going to give you the answer. And the question was, the Lord brought the children of Israel out of this place and the oppression of Pharaoh, and that was Egypt, and our winners are Bucky Pack, Janie McBride, and Norma York. So good to hear from them. And Bucky said he was going to try to get them all today. And we'll see on this last question here. And so good to hear from everybody once again. And Miss Norma said she was enjoying the poems. So Mama, she said she enjoyed your poems today. All right. So we'll find this answer in 2 Kings 17:17. And it says, and they caused their sons, I think I'm in the right place. I might have got the wrong part here. But anyways, I might have written down the wrong scriptures. It might have been 1 Kings. Let me check real quick. Sometimes, it's not that one either. But anyways, we all know that the Lord delivered the children of Israel from the hand of Pharaoh in the book of Exodus. All right. Well, let's move on now to the third question. This is the last one for the day of the Bible questions. All right. It says, Jesus brought to life the dead son of a widow here. What place is it? All right, Jesus brought to life the dead son of a widow here. What place is it? All right, those numbers are 336-356-1560 or 336-372-5700. All right, I'm going to play a song by the Inspirations, I'm Bound for That City.

0: 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Blue Ridge Land Management, underwriting programming here at Gospel Broadcasting, offering forestry mulching and long-arm bush hogging. The phone number, 336-429-2829.
1: All righty. Well, we got two winners for the last question. Bucky Pack, he's got 3 out of 3, and then Miss Janie McBride. She also has 3 out of 3. So, congratulations to them. That's doing pretty good. And I'm going to give them a round of applause for that. Yep, there's the button. I love them sound effects. Oh, me. They make things even more fun. But anyways, those are our winners. And the question was, Jesus brought to life the dead son of a widow here. And that was Nain. That would be Nain. So we find this in Luke chapter 7, 11 through 14. And it says, and that, let's see, on this side here, it says, if I can get the right one on here. Got the wrong. Here we go. Oh, I think it's in the right place. Oh, verses 2 through. Okay. And, well, might have done it again. This is what happens when I try to write these, down before I go to bed. Sometimes I get them down wrong, but I'll find it here in a minute. And, Luke 7:11. I had it right. Says, and it came to pass the day after that he went into a city called Nain. Many of his disciples went with him, and much people. Now when he came nigh to the gate of the city, behold, there was a dead man carried out, the only son of his mother, and she was a widow, and much people of the city was with her. And when the Lord saw her, he had compassion on her, and said unto her, weep not. And he came and touched the bier, and they that bare him stood still, and he said, young man, I say unto thee, arise. All right, and that was Luke 7:11 through 14. All right, and so that was our Bible questions for today. And hope you enjoyed playing Name That Bible Place today. And sometimes I have to think about places. You know, you think about people more than you do places. Or I usually do in the Bible, you know, you think about people more. But it lets me dig a little bit deeper and find those places and learn more about those places. And so I hope that you also get to learn about these places when you're finding the answers for them. All right. Well, it is 2:45, and coming up at 3 o'clock, I've got some riddles for you. And I'm excited about that. And I always love to get phone calls and get to talk to you. And I'm really excited to meet some of you tonight at the camp meeting. And I just love fellowshipping with people. And last Wednesday night after service, I got to talking to my pastor and his wife and Miss Doris at church. And we was the last ones still in there. And, man, we just got to talking, and they was telling story after story. I was telling stories. Miss Doris was telling stories. And, man, I looked at my watch, and it was 10 o'clock. And I said, well, I think I better go home. Mom and Daddy have to send out a search warrant for me here in a minute. And so on the way home, Mama called, and she said, where are you at? And she got worried about me, but I was just running my mouth. But anyways, I do love to talk to people. And, you know, I enjoy the fellowship at church even more now because I'm the only one left at home. And so I was used to a big crowd of people in the house and, you know, talking going on all the time. And now it's more quiet since it's just me and my

daddy, and so I enjoy getting a fellowship with people after church, and so I'm looking forward to that. But most of all, I'm looking forward to what the Lord's got for us, and I hope that that you've been praying for this meeting, and prayer is the key, reaching out to the Lord and asking Him to help us in the meeting and to help the meeting, and that everybody would be obedient to the Lord. And prayer is a powerful thing, just like Mama was reading in that first poem. Prayer is a very powerful, powerful thing. And I can remember some times in my life where I didn't know what to do, and people got to praying for me, and I could just feel those prayers. I really could. I could just feel those prayers. And the Lord, He not only answers big ones, He answers little ones too. I remember, this has probably been 3 years ago now, just about, but I had braces on my teeth for, 2.5 years. Got them off when I was about 15 and a half. Well, went to the dentist about a month after that to get my teeth clean. You know, they gotta do x-rays and all that stuff. Well, they did the x-rays, and I found out that my wisdom teeth were coming in. And where I had, you know, those braces, there was no room for them to come in anywhere. And so they was going to have to do surgery on me and take them out, you know, cut them out and all that. And so I had never in my life had any kind of surgery, anything like that, even though, you know, it wasn't really a big deal. But I was a little nervous about that. And some people at church they said they'd pray for me. Of course, Miss Pat, she said she'd pray, and Mickey. And I'll never forget, we was having a meal the night before. I was going to go in on Monday. I was going to do it on Monday. And that Sunday night, we was having a meal at church. And before we left, Miss Pat says, everybody here, let's just pray, get together, and pray right here for Candace that everything will be all right tomorrow morning. And the church got to praying for me. And I tell you what, Monday morning, I had such a peace in my heart that I just can't explain. And I felt, it's like I felt every prayer that was being prayed for me. And, you know, that might not seem like a big thing, but it was big to me at the time. And the Lord just came through and everything went fine. And funny thing, I actually sung the next night, like the day after, the Tuesday night after I had that done. And my poor old mouth was swollen. I looked like a chipmunk. But anyways, the Lord, he got me through that. And everything went well. And I'm just thankful that prayer, it does make a difference. Let me tell you, the devil, he likes to tell you that your prayers don't make a bit of difference, because they are powerful and they do make a difference. And, you know, you just keep praying. And like that song said just a minute ago, you know, if you feel like you're not able to do anything else, if you're not physically able, you know, if you can't get out and go places, you can pray. And you can pray for those meetings. And I tell you, the Lord sees that, just like He sees everything else that's done for Him. And He honors that. And so don't ever underestimate the power of prayer. That is for sure. All right. Well, I hope you've been enjoying the program thus far. And I've been having a good time. And, you know, sometimes I get alone in the car. And I like to use the term, I was alone, but I wasn't alone, you know, because God is always with us. And, you know, sometimes I get in the car and I be going down the road. I've always got my gospel music on.
And sometimes I just talked to the Lord going down the road. Somebody passed by me, probably think I'm crazy, probably think I'm talking to myself, but I do, and I don't really like for it to be quiet, you know, when I'm in there by myself driving. So I usually got the gospel music on, but the other night, it was that Wednesday night. It was last Wednesday night when I talked for so long and it was coming home. Man, this song come on, Give Me Jesus. And I just started crying, and I cried all the way home. I just had church. And, we sung a song that night, Do You Know How It Feels? And all I could think was, Lord, I am just so glad that I know how it feels to meet with the Lord, you know. And I'm glad that he will meet with you when you're all by yourself. And if we'll just seek him. All right. Well, I'm going to play a song right now. This is one by the Ellis family. And I think it fits what we've been talking about, The Power of Prayer. And I hope you enjoy it as you listen.

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1: All right. Well, I hope you enjoyed that song there. And coming up on the 3 o'clock hour. And so hope you're just enjoying your day today. And hope everybody ate a good lunch. And I had a faithful turkey sandwich. But it was picked up by a Peanut Butter Delight. That was delicious. And I have to give a shout out to Brother Mike Martin, who brought us them Peanut Butter Delights. I have to say, Brother Mike, those are delicious. And I think you've got that recipe down to a science. I just don't think they could get any better. They made my lunch. So I want to thank you, Brother Mike, for bringing us those delicious Peanut Butter Delights. So I could eat some for lunch. But anyways, I'm going to play this song, and I will be back at 3 o'clock. So stay tuned for more of Afternoons with Candace. And Brother Adrian, if you are still listening, this is one by Dole Lawson and Quicksilver. 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
0: We would like to recognize a Radio Day sponsor for this Tuesday, June the 2nd, and it is Bucky Pack. He does this in honor of the 61st Blue Ridge Baptist Camp Meeting, which is held these two first weeks of June. Service times are at 7:30 nightly. This week, Brother Leonard Fletcher doing the preaching. Next week, Brother James Knox. The Blue Ridge Baptist Camp Meeting is located in Mount Airy, North Carolina. 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And again on this Tuesday, our Radio Day sponsor is Bucky Pack. He does this in honor of the 61st Blue Ridge Baptist Camp Meeting to be held the first two full weeks of June. And this week, Brother Leonard Fletcher preaching. Next week, Brother James Knox. Service times at 7:30 in the Blue Ridge Baptist Camp Meeting is located in Mount Airy, North Carolina.
2: All right. Well, we're back here now for the second half of Afternoons with Candace. Hope you're having a great afternoon. And I've got some riddles here for you. And then also going to do some hymn history on the hymn, He Leadeth Me. So that'll be the hymn of the day. And so I hope, Lord willing, you'll get to stay with us for this next hour. I'm looking forward to another hour. I thoroughly enjoyed the first one. My only complaint is it just went by too fast. But I'm looking forward to this second hour. And I was thinking of a story to tell you. And if anybody knows me and Mama, we're not fans of spiders. We don't really care too much for spiders. And if I see a spider, I'm gonna kill it instantly. I just don't like spiders. And I've gotten better over the years. If they're not too big, I'll take care of it myself. But yeah, there's been some great big ones, and then we run. But a couple weeks ago, the week before we was going on our trip, it was a Tuesday, I believe. We got home from work, and Mama went in her room to get some laundry, and she saw this great big old spider. And I mean just about, you know, tarantula size. It was huge. And she hollered at me. I was in my room, and she said, "Candace, there's a big spider in here." And naturally, I didn't really want to go in there. And so I stayed in my room, and Mama went next door and got Uncle David. He's been working on helping my cousin work on his house trailer up there up above us. And so she went to get him to kill the spider. Well, lo and behold, she gets back home. No spider. The spider has disappeared somewhere. And so then those were some sleepless nights for Mama, I believe, because the spider was in her room. And so it kind of died down, you know. We didn't see it for a few days there, you know, no sign of it. And the Monday morning that we're going to go on the trip, Mom and Daddy go to get the car that we rented, and I stayed home. Well, I went to go in the living room, and just before turning on the light switch, I saw that thing crawling across the floor, and it was big. And I went to go get something to kill him with, and I come back, and he wasn't there. And he was sitting on, we have some of those, you know, those little weights, you know, you use, and he was sitting on one of them. So I called Mama, and she said, "Don't leave the room. Watch the spider. Make sure it doesn't leave before, you know, me and Daddy can get home and he can kill it." So I had to sit there for 30 minutes and watch the spider till they got home. And then, of course, Daddy killed it. But, yeah, So that was the spider story. And so now Mama's wondering where it was for all them days until it finally come out again. But I'm just thankful that it is gone now. But anyways, I just thought I'd tell that story about the spider. All right. Well, now it's time for our riddles. So get ready to answer these riddles. I think these are pretty good. It's getting more difficult. I think I could write my own book now. I've got so many written down, but I found some new ones for you this week, and I hope you enjoy them. All right, this is the first riddle. All right, it says, David's father has three sons, John, Jimmy, and who is the third son? All right, David's father has three sons, John, Jimmy, and who is the third son? All right, now if you give me that answer, those numbers again are 336-356-1560, 336-372-5700.

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1: All right, we're back here once again. And we got four winners this round for this first riddle. Miss Faye Farmer was our first caller. Thank you, Miss Faye, for calling in. I think that this is her first time calling, on these riddles. And so that makes me very happy for a first-time caller there. And then Bucky Pack, he's carrying on into the riddles here. He got all the Bible questions, and he's still on a roll with these riddles. And then Miss Janie McBride called in. She's also rolling into these questions. And Mr. Randy Smith. And he calls in a lot on these riddles as well. So thank y'all for calling in. And I'm going to give the answer here. David's father has three sons, John, Jimmy, and the third son is David. Would be David. All right. Moving right along now, we're going to go to our second riddle of the day. And it's this. All right. Every night I'm told what to do, and each morning I do what I'm told, but I still don't escape your scold. What am I? Okay. Every night I do what I'm told. Oh, no, I'm told what to do. And each morning I do what I'm told, but I still don't escape your scold. What am I? All right. So those numbers again, 336-356-1560 or 336-372-5700. And so I'm going to give you a song. This is one by the Primitive Quartet. We've been so blessed.

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1: All righty. Well, we got three winners this time for the second riddle. And got a little bit of father and son competition going on here. And Bucky Pack called, and then right after that, his son Amos Pack called in. And so I hate to tell you this, Amos, but Bucky is leading you. By about four of the questions he's been answering here today. But anyways, then Miss Janie McBride, she's giving them a run for their money too. She's been calling in on every question so far. And so as far as all the question goes, I guess Miss Janie and Bucky are tied for the questions here. They're neck and neck. And so I'm anxious to see if they both get this last one. If they do, I guess there'll be six out of six questions. But anyways, I'm going to give you the answer real quick to this second riddle. It was, every night I'm told what to do, and each morning I do what I'm told, but I still don't escape your scold, and that is an alarm clock. An alarm clock. I've never had an alarm clock. As far as, you know, the kind that you set, you know, you wind it up and it goes off. Sometimes I'll use one on my phone. But as far as a clock, I've never had a clock in my room. I just don't know why. I guess I've always had a watch or something to tell the time, so I didn't need one. But anyways, an alarm clock is the answer. All right, so now this is the third question. All right, how do you drop an egg onto a concrete floor without cracking it? All right, how do you drop an egg on a concrete floor without cracking it? All right, this one's a little bit tricky. The numbers to call by are 336-356-1560. 336-372-5700.

Okay, that was a hopping round right there. We got busy on the phones, and I was loving it though. And we had people calling left and right. I think I'd put the phone down and I'd pick it right back up again. And so that was a great last round there on the riddles. Thank y'all for calling in and participating. I appreciate that. And our winners are Bucky Pack, Faith Pack, Amos Pack, Janie McBride, and Randy Smith. All right, so we had a whole family of winners, and then Miss Janie McBride and Mr. Randy Smith. And so Bucky and Janie, you two have gotten all the questions right today. So congratulations for that. All right. And the answer, this is kind of a trick question, but some of you know, you got it anyways, but it is a trick question. How do you drop an egg onto a concrete floor without cracking it? And it has nothing to do with the egg. It has to do with the floor. And it says, concrete floors are hard to crack. So it had to do with the concrete floor instead of the egg. All right. And I thought that was a good one when I saw that one on there. All right. Well, thank y'all for calling in. And once again, it has been a good round for the riddles. I had a bunch of people calling in, and I appreciate that. And so now what I'm going to do is I'm going to do hymn history and play you. I found the song. We have the song in the system, He Leadeth Me, by Brother Scott Caudle. So after I get done reading the history, then I will play the song for you. And so I'm going to get my book out. And I really thank my papa for letting me borrow his 101 hymn storybook. I have thoroughly enjoyed it. And there are so many great stories, great testimonies from people who wrote these hymns that we know and love and sing. And finding out, you know, the story behind them. I think it gives us a better appreciation of them when we sing them, you know, to know the power behind them and the message and how it impacted the people's lives. And so I'm going to read this, He Leadeth Me. The author was Joseph H. Gilmore, who lived 1834 to 1918. And then the composer was William Bradbury, and who lived 1816 to 1868. And it says the scripture reference is Psalms 23:2. Says, He maketh me to lie down in green pastures. He leadeth me beside the still waters. And the 23rd Psalm is one of my favorite chapters in the Bible. But anyways, it says, this beloved gospel hymn was written on March the 26th, 1862. The author, Joseph H. Gilmore, has left the following account. He says, I had been speaking at the Wednesday evening service of the First Baptist Church in Philadelphia, corner of Broad and Arch Streets, about the 23rd Psalm, and had been especially impressed with the blessedness of being led by God. At the close of the service, we adjourned to Deacon Watson's pleasant home where we were being entertained. During our conversation, the blessedness of God's leading so grew upon me that I took out my pencil and wrote the hymn just as it stands today, handed it to my wife, and thought no more of it. She sent it without my knowledge to the Watchman and Reflector magazine, and there it first appeared in print. 3 years later, I went to Rochester, New York, to preach as a candidate for the Second Baptist Church. Upon entering the chapel, I took up a hymn book, thinking, I wonder what they sing. The book opened up at He Leadeth Me, and that was the first time I knew that my hymn had found a place among the songs of the church. I just think that's amazing how he didn't even know
that his own song was being sung and published there. It says, Joseph H. Gilmore was born in Boston, Massachusetts on April 29, 1834. His father was the governor of the state of New Hampshire for a period of time. Joseph graduated from the Newton Theological Seminary in 1861. Throughout his lifetime, he pastored several Baptist churches, served as a secretary to his father, the governor, was a professor of Hebrew at Newton Seminary, and later taught English literature at Rochester University, where he published several college texts in these subjects. He also wrote other hymns, but none ever gained the acceptance that He Leadeth Me did. Although Gilmore was highly respected, both in religious and educational circles, he is best remembered for this hurriedly written text when he was just 28 years of age, visiting as a visiting supply preacher in Philadelphia. William B. Bradbury, an important contributor to the development of early gospel hymnody, saw this text in the Watchman and Reflector magazine in 1863 and wrote the fitting melody to match the words. He also added two additional lines to the chorus, His faithful follower I would be, for by His hand He leadeth me. Other hymns by William B. Bradbury include Jesus Loves Me, Just As I Am, Depth of Mercy, Even Me, Sweet Hour Prayer, and The Solid Rock. This hymn, perhaps more than any other modern hymn, has been translated in so many different languages. Servicemen during World War II were greatly surprised to find it one of the favorite hymns sung by the primitive Polynesians in the South Pacific. When the First Baptist Church building of Philadelphia at the busy Broad and Arch intersection was demolished in 1926, it was replaced by a large office building. In the corner of the building was placed a bronze tablet, which still remains today, containing the words of the first verse, He leadeth me. This was done, states the inscription, in recognition of the beauty and fame of this beloved hymn and in remembrance of its distinguished author. And then it has a quote here by Charles Spurgeon that says, The sweetest words of the whole is that monosyllable, my. He does not say, The Lord is the shepherd of the world at large and leadeth forth the multitude of his flock. If he be a shepherd to no one else, he is a shepherd to me. He cares for me, watches over me, and preserves me. The words are in the present tense. Whatever be the believer's position, he is even now under the pastoral care of Jehovah. All right. And so that song was written in inspiration of the 23rd Psalm right there. And I hope you enjoyed that. I enjoyed reading it for the first time myself, and I thought it was a rather amazing story how it got published and everything. And so I hope that you now every time you sing that song, you think about the story behind it. And I'll never forget Max Combs preaching on Psalms 23 at our church, and I still won't never forget that. The Lord is my shepherd. All right, well, I'm going to let you listen to this hymn now. And it's Brother Scott Caudle singing, He Leadeth Me.

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1: All righty. Well, we're back here again. It is 3:37, and the temperature thing in here, it goes up and it goes down. It's got up to 72 now in Dobson. But anyways, in either way, it's been a nice day today. And this morning, me and Mama was coming to work. It was cloudy. And there was just a few little, seemed like, you know, holes in the cloud where the sunlight was coming through. And I thought to myself, you know, that's what we need to be. In a dark and cloudy world, we need to be them rays of sunshine that are poking through there. But anyways, I enjoy looking outside and seeing God's beautiful, beautiful handiwork. And he just amazes me. His creation amazes me more and more. And so I just can't fathom how great he is. You know, it talked about him, you know, scooping out the waters in his hands and creating everything. And we just don't know what heaven's going to be like, but I'm looking forward to it. All right. Well, I was going to play this song here. It's called Because He Cared by Blue Grace. And that just a genius name for a group. I don't know how they come up with that, but that's pretty good. But anyways, this is for Miss Brenda Collins. And she called last week. Well, she's been calling for a few weeks, try to get the name of this song. And she was listening to it, you know, several times, and she really liked the song, but we couldn't figure out what the name of it was. And so she'd say, well, maybe it's this, and maybe it's called this. And so I'd go to the system, I'd try to look it up, and it wouldn't come up, and it wouldn't come up. And so, finally, last Tuesday, I just prayed, Lord, just please let me find this song. And I was scrolling through, and my eye happened to catch this song, Because He Cared. And I thought, well, I'm just going to try it and see if that's the one that she was talking about. And lo and behold, this is the song that we've been searching for weeks now. And so I'm going to play this one again for Miss Brenda. It's a really good song. And Because He Cared.

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1: All right. Well, we're back here once again. And hope you've been enjoying the program today. And I'm getting ready. I'm going to go to the camp meeting tonight. Looking forward to that. And so I hope you also have a wonderful evening. And I think now most of all the kids are out for school now. So out for the summer. And so maybe you plan to do some things with your kids and spend time with them. And I spent my summers at my Mimi and Papa's house, and fond memories there. And so hope that you enjoy your summer. And I want to tell you this story before we leave today. I got to do something new Saturday. I got to use a power drill, and never done that before. And my cousin Caleb and his wife Ella are getting there.

0: trailer ready beside of us. And so they was trying to hurry and get everything done and get the underpinning hooked on there and do their final inspection and all that. And so my aunt and uncle was up there helping with that Saturday. And during this whole process, this is just, you know, exciting for us, you know, and we're excited about our neighbors. And so we just stop by, you know, while they're working and watch what they're doing and talk and fellowship. And so we feel like we've been a part of this whole building program, but we stopped by Saturday, evening after we went out to eat. And, man, Tina and David, they was working like dogs trying to get that done, you know, just the two of them. That was a big job, you know, for one day. And so, Tina, she was, screwing in, some screws around the boards around there. And I thought, well, she looks like she needs some help. So I went over there and, asked if she needed any help. And she said, well, if you could drill these in there, she said, that'd be great. So, I got to use the power drill for the first time. Oh me. And so, yeah, that was fun, and we had good fellowship, and we worked and talked and worked and talked, and finally got just about finished. And so that was a good day, and I can't say enough how thankful I am for our family, and we just love to be together. But we don't really care what we're doing. We just like to be together, and like to fellowship. And that is a blessing that comes straight from the Lord. A family like that, I realize, is one of the greatest blessings that God gives, and comes straight from the Lord. And then Sunday, everybody come over to eat after church. And we hadn't got to do that in a while. We've been busy with our schedules, but, you know, just getting to get around the table and eat together again. And it was a good day. And we always have a good time when we're together. And we used to go down Mimi and Papa's about every Sunday after church and eat down there. And there's just no chicken like Mimi's chicken. And it's funny, us grandchildren would all be fighting over the chicken, who got the last piece of chicken and who saved it for later, you know, them leftovers. And one time I got some chicken and I hid it somewhere, and somebody hid it in the pantry one time, hid a piece of chicken in there in a Ziploc bag, of course. But so that nobody would get it till they left, you know. But that was always, you know, the running joke there about who was going to get the last of the chicken. And now it's tradition. Any meal we have, no matter if it's breakfast, if it's, you know, hot dogs and hamburgers, there has to be a side of Mimi's chicken somewhere on the table. But anyways, those are very fond memories. And I hope that you get to have some memories with your family as well. And, you know, those are the things in life that really mean the most to you. When you get older, you know, you think about things differently. And, you know, Jesus, when he was on this earth, he was all about people. And, he was always helping people. He was always, you know, healing people. He was all about people. He wasn't about things, and he didn't have many things, but he was all about helping people and getting them saved and bringing salvation to them and giving his life. I just can't imagine coming to do what he did for a people like us. But I sure am thankful that he did. And I was watching this this movie the other day, and they had this courtroom scene, and I was thinking about, you know, us and the sin, you know. And in that situation, there was a boy that he committed one crime, and he should have been put to prison. But the person that was pressing charges had compassion on him, and he let him go free. And you know, I just about had church by myself, just thinking, that was us. You know, we should have got every penalty in the book. We should have got every punishment on us. But Jesus had compassion, and he died on the cross that we might go free. And man, I was crying. And what a wonderful story that was, a picture of the Lord and what he did for us, what he truly did for us. And what that judge told that boy really stuck with me and Mama. She said, "I hope you know what gift that you've been given." And I thought, you know, look what gift the Lord has given us. That gift of salvation. That's the greatest gift that we've ever known, is the gift of salvation. But anyways, it was one of them good Hallmark ones where you just cry at the end of the movie. You just cry. But anyways, I just couldn't help but think about that right there, and that whole scene that just come to me. But anyways, I hope everybody has a wonderful summer. And I don't know, I was going to pull up the weather forecast for you, so you can see what the weather's going to be. But it changes from day to day. The weather seems like it changes. But anyways, all right, we've got tomorrow, Wednesday, is sunny with a high of 79 degrees. Thursday is sunny with a high of 84 degrees. Friday, partly cloudy and high of 88. Saturday, cloudy and high of 86. And then Sunday, we've got a 40% chance of showers with a high of 86 degrees. And then Monday, we've got 65% chance of showers and 82 degrees. And that is for here in Dobson. So I do hope we get a little bit more rain, though. We did get some rain last week, and I was thankful for the rain. It was a little dry. It was a lot dry, and so we needed that rain. And it was funny. Friday, the Friday after we come back from vacation, we went to Brother Charlie Bennett's revival, and it was so foggy where it had rained, you know. And there's a song that we sing, "Send the Rain." And so we was kind of joking. We was saying, "Well, I wonder if we should sing that song, 'Send the Rain,' since, you know, all that rain." But it really is it's a good song. It talks about revival, true revival. And so we was talking about that. I'm redeemed. Let me see if I can find it real quick here in the system. See if I can type it in. I hope I can find the right version of it. Let's see here. I'm redeemed. That's one I know. But I'm not sure. Well, it's not going to cooperate with me. Our system, our music system is really picky about the songs. Let's see, I think I know somebody, a group that sings that. Let's see here. Seemed I just, well, that's a different one though. there's a lot of redeemed songs, so I hope I get the right one. Let me see here. I think the Lovett family may do that one. Well, maybe she called back. There's a lot of songs with that in there. I hope I can get the right one. If she knew who sung the song, Oh well, Mama's in there getting the information. I may run out of time actually to play the song. I may have to play it for some time tomorrow. Put it in there. We have Brother Oliver B. Green coming up here at 4, and so we only got a couple minutes left. So I don't know if I'll be able to get in for. I might have to play it for tomorrow sometime. I might have to play it for tomorrow. But anyways, I do try my best to find the songs. Sometimes. I think we're going to run out of time, though, before I can play it all. All right. Well, let's see what Mama says here. She's going to come back in here, tell me what she says. But I'll probably have to play it tomorrow, because I'm going to run out of time. Yeah. Oh, did you write it down?
1: No, well, she just knew this much of the words.
0: Oh, yeah. I know which one it is.
1: Okay.
0: But I'll have to play that tomorrow. Oh, Miss Peggy. All right, Miss Peggy. I'll have to put it in tomorrow, because we're going to run out of time. But I will get that in. And I might play it next Tuesday for you, first thing. All right, well, goodbye, everybody. Good day, and God bless you.

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0: This is the Gospel Hour, making known to this nation the gospel of Jesus Christ. 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
1: Hello, everyone, and welcome to the Gospel Hour. I'm David Green, director of the Gospel Hour, inviting you to stay tuned with us for the next 30 minutes as we bring you another great song today and continue with our series of messages on the new birth as preached and taught by my late father, Dr. Oliver B. Green. But just before that, I want to let you know that we do have a new gift offer this week containing two books of sermons by my dad and a great, great soul-winning booklet. So be sure and stay tuned after the message to hear all about it. But right now, let's hear that great old song, Jesus, Lover of My Soul. And after that, Dr. Green.

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1: Now, dear Lord God, in the name of Jesus, we thank Thee for the Word of God, quick, powerful, sharper than any two-edged sword, water, bread, light. And we thank Thee that it is the power of God unto salvation to everyone that believeth. And we pray as we deliver Thy Word today that the soul that's nearest hell will be saved for Jesus' sake. Amen. Now, on the last broadcast in this series on the new birth, we talked about the part that the Spirit has in the birth. Now, for two or three days, we discussed the water in John 3:5. The water is the Word of God, not the baptistry, not the River Jordan, but the Word of God. Ephesians 5:26 clearly states it. James 1:18 clearly states it. John 15:3 clearly states it. And then there are other verses. But those verses, and then of course 1 Peter 1:23, being born again, not of corruptible seed, but incorruptible by the Word of God. And then we discussed the Holy Spirit. Now, the Holy Ghost of God convicts men of sin. John 16:9. John 16:7, 8, and 9 is the full story. Then when we are convicted of sin, John 6:44, the Holy Ghost draws us to repentance. No man, Jesus said, can come to me except my Father which sent me draw him. And the Holy Ghost is the drawing one. And then when we're drawn to conviction, realizing our lost conviction, the Holy Ghost of God indwells us. That is, when we accept the Lord Jesus on the terms of the gospel. Verily, verily, I say unto you, he that heareth my word, believeth on him that sent me, hath everlasting life, John 5:24, then the Holy Ghost indwells us. He comes in. Romans 8:9, if any man have not the Spirit of Christ, he's none of his. And then when the Holy Ghost, of course, in the transaction, we find that he baptizes us into the body. 1 Corinthians 12:13, that's chapter 12, verses 12, and 13, we are all baptized. We're all baptized, not in the baptistry, not in the river, but we're all baptized by one Spirit into one body. Whether we be Jew or Gentile, bond or free, and have been all made to drink into one Spirit. I believe in water baptism, but I do not believe in water baptism essential to redemption. I do not believe in water baptism regeneration. I do not believe that water washes sins away. So, we are baptized by the Holy Ghost. We are united to the body of Christ. Then, when the Holy Ghost unites us to the body of Christ, Romans 8:14, he leads us. Every son of God is led by the Spirit. And then Ephesians 5:18, he fills us. And then Ephesians 4:30, he seals us. Now, that gives you a bird's eye view of the ministry of the Holy Ghost concerning the new birth. Now then, today, we want to move on down in this glorious account that we have in the Bible, John 3. And, of course, in verse 6, after reading verse 5, that which is born of the flesh is flesh, and that which is born of the Spirit is spirit. Marvel not that I said unto thee, you must be born again. Now, beloved, the flesh has nothing at all to do with the new birth. The reason that Christians act differently in the flesh is just the tabernacle. From the heart comes the issues of life. Now, God deals with the heart. Man looks on the outward appearance. God looks on the heart. In the Garden of Eden, God gave up the body to return to dust. He said, Adam, dust thou art, to dust thou shalt return. In the book of Ecclesiastes, chapter 12, the dust goes back to dust, but the Spirit to the Lord who gave it. Now then, what I want to point out here is, that which is born of flesh is flesh. Now, the flesh has nothing to do with the new birth. The night God saved my soul, not one single solitary thing happened to my flesh. Now, my flesh acted differently, and I walked differently, and I talked differently. I lived differently. I quit blaspheming. I quit gambling. I quit drinking because God put a new heart in me. Now, my flesh acts different because I'm new on the inside. Now, the flesh acts as the heart directs, and so God gives us a new heart. In Ezekiel 36:26, I will put within you a new spirit, a new heart. I will take out the heart of stone. All right, so God gives us a new heart. Now, that which is born of the flesh is flesh. Flesh produces flesh, and man cannot save himself. Man can't help God save him. Man cannot contribute to his salvation. Well, you say, preacher, what does Paul mean when he says, work out your own salvation? Well, in the name of common sense, are you going to work out your own salvation until you possess your own salvation? Now, you must have salvation before you can work it out. And that has to do with stewardship. We are rewarded for our labors, but we are born of God. Now, the flesh has not one thing to do. Jesus said, come unto me, and I will give you rest. Him that cometh to me, I will in no wise cast out. The Spirit and the bride say, come. Let him that heareth say, come. Let him that thirsteth come, and whosoever will, let him drink of the water of life freely. Now, all in the world the flesh can do is to yield and commit to God. And when you yield and commit to God, then God borns you into the family of God. God does the borning, not the flesh, not man, born of God. Not of blood, nor of the will of the flesh, nor of the will of man, but of God. James says, I have begotten you through the gospel. Peter says, not corruptible seed, but incorruptible by the word of God. In the beginning was the word. The word was with God. The word was God. The word became flesh and dwelt among us. And we beheld his glory full of grace and truth, Jesus. Now, so that which is born of the flesh is flesh. That which is born of the spirit is spirit. Now, when God saves you, God saves the inner man, not the flesh. The flesh is absolutely, positively sure to go back to the dust. Then, at the first resurrection, God will raise us and give us a glorified body like his body, 1 John 3:3. But God made no provision for the salvation of this flesh. God's going to give us a brand new body, just like his own glorious body. Now, the Bible distinctly says, that which is born of the Spirit is Spirit. Now, can you baptize the Spirit? And will wetting your body, or immersing your body, or baptizing your body in water, will that wash away the sin of the Spirit? Now, listen. That which is born of flesh is flesh. Flesh produces only flesh. But God, who is rich in mercy, sent his Son in the likeness of sinful flesh, and for sin condemned sin in the flesh, that we might become the righteousness of the law through him, Jesus. He, Jesus, who knew no sin, was made sin for us, that we, through him, might become the righteousness of God. Now, it's in Jesus. It's only in Jesus. The baptistry, water, church membership, doing good, living good, acting right, walking right, talking right, will never save you. Never, never, never. The publican and the Pharisee went up to the temple. The Pharisee prayed. He prayed, but he didn't go home saved. He thanked God that he was not as other men, and he went on down the line. And then the poor publican smote his breast and said, God, be merciful to me, a sinner. God, be merciful to me. I'm just a poor old sinner. I need God's mercy. God, be merciful to me, a sinner. And the Bible says in Luke 18 that he went home justified rather than the other. And to be justified in the sight of God is to be just as Jesus is just. And when you're under the blood, covered by the blood, God sees the blood, and you're just as pure and holy as the blood when you're covered by the blood of Jesus Christ. But when you are immersed in water, that does not change. And now listen, let me tell you something. When I was 13 years old, my dear dad, I had so completely broke his heart and almost killed him with grief, he went to the authorities and took out papers to put me in the reformatory. I was 13. My dear sister called me off aside and told me what a tragic thing was about to happen to me and warned me and scared me half to death. Frankly, I didn't want to go to the reformatory. I was mean as a snake, but I didn't want to go to the reform school. And so she talked to me. My dad put me in the automobile that night and took me way out on a country road, way, way, way out in the sticks, and sat there and wept like a baby. And told me how that I'd broken his heart and how I'd grieved him. And Dad just wept and wept, and that's the worst whipping that he ever gave me. And he talked to me a long time that night on the lonely road. Now then, we had a revival in the community that time. And bless your heart, I went to the revival. And another fellow that I was running around with, we went up and gave the preacher our hand. Now, no reflection on the preacher, no reflection on him, and yet he didn't deal with me. Now, I believe, God bless you, in giving credit where credit's due, and I'm not going to defend anybody that didn't do what I feel was right. Now, he didn't deal with me. He did not. He just shook my hand and asked me if I believed Jesus Christ was Son of God, and I said yes. And, of course, the devil believes that. James 2:19 says the devils believe and tremble, and I wasn't trembling, and that preacher knew I wasn't trembling. I wasn't under conviction, but he didn't deal with me. He just shook my hand, and then the next Sunday, God bless you, they baptized me. I joined the church, and they baptized me. Now, I hate to say this, beloved, but it's the truth. If I had to die, I took God's name in vain on the way. Now, in that particular place, the pool was down in a pasture, and we had to walk several yards to get to the dressing room to change our wet clothes after we were baptized. And I took God's name in vain before I got the wet clothes off my back. Now, that's awful. It's wonder God didn't kill me. Now, if baptism saves you, I was baptized, and that preacher baptized me in good faith. But, brother, it didn't help me one bit, not one bit. The flesh, he washed my flesh in a baptistry. He ducked me. He put me on the water. But, brother, it didn't save me. Now then, baptism, baptizing the body, does not save. Baptism shows that we've died to the world, the inner man. We're buried and raised to walk in newness of life. Now, that which is born of the Spirit is spirit on the inside. God saves the spirit. This old flesh is not fit to save, and God made no provision to save it, but God's going to give us a brand new body, just like his own glorious body. Now then, he said, marvel not that I said unto thee, you must be born again. You must be born again. Then he mentioned the wind. Nicodemus said, how can these things be? And Jesus said, are you a master in Israel? Knowest not these things. And then we find that Jesus goes back to the Old Testament, and he gives the story that opens the eyes of dear Nicodemus. And here it is, and I hope you'll see it. As Moses, now this is John 3:14, as Moses lifted up the serpent in the wilderness, even so must the Son of Man be lifted up. Now, wait a minute. You say what you please, brother, sister. This happened before Pentecost. But God bless your heart, and it happened before the birth of the church. But don't you tell me that the master teacher who came down here to lay his life down for sinners, now don't you tell me that he'd leave a loophole like this when he was talking to Nicodemus. Now, you listen to me. As Moses lifted up the serpent in the wilderness, even so must the Son of Man be lifted up, that whosoever believeth in him should not perish, but have eternal life. Now, as Moses raised up the serpent, what did they do? The Israelites were dying like flies because the fiery serpents were biting them and they were dying. God told Moses to make a serpent of brass and put it on a pole. Now, that's a picture of the cross. Jesus on the cross. Brass denotes judgment, and the pole denoted the cross, the tree. The pole came from a tree. And so there's the brass on the pole. Now then, every Israelite that looked at that serpent got well instantaneously, immediately. Now, what healed them? The brass? No. The pole? No. Obedience to the word of God. God said, Moses, you tell the people to look and live. Moses told the people what God told him to tell them. Faith comes by hearing, and hearing by the word in Moses' day, in your day. Healing spiritually comes by faith in Moses' day, in our day. By faith. God deals in faith. God operates through faith. And without faith, it is impossible to please God. Without faith, it is impossible to please God. They that come to God must believe that he is, and that he is a rewarder of them that diligently seek him. Now then, as Moses lifted up the serpent, even so must the Son of Man be lifted up. Well, now, Jesus was lifted up on the cross, that whosoever believeth in him should not perish, but have eternal life. Now, why didn't Jesus say, Nicodemus, whosoever believeth in him and is immersed in water in Jesus' name? Why didn't he say that? He told the disciples before Pentecost, go ye into all the world and preach the gospel, baptizing them in the name of the Father and of the Son and of the Holy Ghost. Now, if baptism is essential to the new birth, When Jesus gave the story to Nicodemus about Moses, why didn't he say, as Moses lifted up the serpent in the wilderness, even so must the Son of Man be lifted up, that whosoever believeth in him and is baptized in the name of Jesus should not perish but have eternal life. Now, why didn't he say that? I'll tell you why he didn't say it. Because immersion in water, baptism in water, does not have anything to do with the new birth. The new birth is by grace, through faith, in the finished work of Jesus Christ, through the shed blood of his cross, believing, receiving, committing, accepting the Lord Jesus Christ on the terms of the gospel. I'm not ashamed of the gospel of Christ, for it is the power of God unto salvation to everyone that believeth. And this is the gospel. I declare unto you, first of all, that which I received, how that Christ died for our sins according to the Scriptures, was buried and rose again the third day according to the Scriptures. Paul says, the gospel is the death, burial, and resurrection of the Son of God. And so, Nicodemus was instructed that he must believe. And he believed. God so loved the world, he gave his only begotten Son, that whosoever believeth in him, nothing about baptism, believe in Jesus. You can certainly, beloved friends, believe on the Lord Jesus Christ and never be baptized. Now listen, here's a poor man dying. He's dying. He's a poor man. He's been brought up in a wretched community. He's been neglected. Nobody seemed to care for him. Nobody seemed to pray for him. And he was brought up under very adverse circumstances, and he's dying, and somebody goes and gets a preacher, and the preacher goes, and he reads the Word of God to the man. He tells him that Jesus died for his sins, and the blood was shed for him. It's not God's will that any perish, and the dear man weeps and cries and calls on God and prays for God to save him, and he's sick. He can't get out of the bed, can't go to the river, can't go to the baptistry. Now, does he have to go to hell because he can't get in water? Now, my friend, let me tell you something. The new birth is by grace through faith plus nothing. The new birth is by grace through faith in the shed blood. As many as received him, to them gave he the power to become the sons of God, even to them that believe on his name, which were born, not of blood, not of the will of the flesh, nor of the will of man, but of God. Now, the new birth comes through and by God, not by the baptistry, not by man, not by immersion, not by church membership, not by doing good, not by living right, but it's God's miracle. The minute you believe on the Lord Jesus Christ and trust him as your Savior, that's the minute he born you into the family of God. Now, Heavenly Father, lead us and guide us as we leave this radio today, every one of us, to know the truth about this new birth, because we must be born again or open our eyes in hell. Now, Lord, save the man that's nearest hell. Lord, save that dear man, a woman, boy, or girl that's calling on you right now. And we'll give you the praise in Jesus' name. Amen.
2: 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This has been responsible for the salvation of many, many thousands of souls. And in your package, I will tell you how you can order additional copies to hand out and pass out in your community. Then we have I Am the Door, a 171-page book by my dad containing that sermon and 7 others, such as Christian Liberty, Nothing Can Be Added, If Good, God, If Not Good, Not God. A wonderful, wonderful book. And finally, By Grace, another book by Dr. Green, 188 pages long. Both of these are hardback. It contains that message, By Grace, and also No Barriers, No Limitations, No Obstacles, and also 2 Birds, based on Leviticus 14, and so on. 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
1: 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The current temperature, 63 degrees.
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0: 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I'm Brother Ricky Cawthorn, and I welcome you to today's Gospel Pulpit radio broadcast. I trust our broadcast will be a real blessing. 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

And I welcome you to Tuesday, June the 2nd for the Gospel Pulpit. 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It is to me. And now with this, CarPlay, me and my wife were out of state the other day. 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I got a dear man of God. He rides this country. He's an evangelist. He preached all over America, or this part of the country anyway, and he rides the roads listening to PTG radio, and he'll tell you about it too, and I appreciate that, and I thank God for it. Our broadcast is on this station Monday through Friday. And let me say, through your recent gifts and contributions, we're able to add a brand new station now, KGMS, in Tucson, Arizona. Then they'll carry our weekly radio broadcast. 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And that'll be 9:40 a.m., I believe, in Tucson, Arizona. So we're looking forward to going to Tucson, and I appreciate what the Lord has done. And I just want to say thank you to all of you who have given and wrote those checks, $10 a month, $120 for the year. I really appreciate it. Amen. We could have went on with the project. I felt like we could have, but the Lord, I told you 3 months and we'd stop it. But now if more money comes in, that'll be great and we'll use it. But here's the thing about it. The Lord's good. And I praise God for what the Lord is doing in the work of the Lord. So if enough more money comes in, we could take on more. There's a station emailed me 2 or 3 weeks ago want me to come on. So the doors are open, and I thank God that they are. Our Heavenly Father, we pray for the broadcast today. Pray you'll use it for your glory, have your will your way, and do all that's needed in Jesus' name. Amen. All right, afflictions reveal your faith. Let's go to that message. And boy, men abhorred the offering of the Lord. Men got where they didn't want to even go sacrifice. I mean, how would you want to go to church if you knew that the money was misused? And I'm going to stop and interject another thing right here. I know I get in trouble on the radio, but anybody who will misuse church money, you are wicked and you need to get on an altar. I want to say that. Anybody who would steal out of the church offering, you are wicked and you need to get on an altar. Now, I know a man one time told me, he said, preacher, he said, they set the offering plate down, said the man that drove the van set the offering plate down in the van with the money in it. And he said, I was riding the van home, and said the man stopped at a convenience store on the Lord's Day, which the man shouldn't have been doing anyway, but he stopped there. And he said, I reached into that offering plate and got me enough money to buy a pack of cigarettes. And I was a young preacher when that man told me that, and I said, man, I'd be afraid to do that. I'd be afraid God would kill me. I want to tell you something. God will catch up with you. Amen. Did you know there's a statistic out now that 30% of all churches in America, now this covers not just Baptists, but it covers all denominations, 30% of all churches in America, now you get a hold of this, people are stealing money out of the treasury that don't belong to them. And I want to tell you, if you do that, you better get right with God. Amen. I'm just giving you a warning and just telling you, you better get right with the holy God if you're going to do that. But anyway, so they're living in an immoral hour. They're living in a wicked hour. And I give you this to show you today, we're going to be talking about faith, and we're going to talking about Hannah. Afflictions reveal your faith. Now, Hannah was going through, not only did she have her own affliction, but she had to live with the evil that's in this day. By the way, if you're born again, if you're saved by the grace of God, you're having to live with the evil that's in this day. Turn the news on. There's fraud here, fraud there. Millions of dollars being stole here. Millions of dollars being stole there. People making money dishonestly. And stocks and all kinds of things. People dishonest. And man, you hear about that all the time on the news. And that's the iron day which we're living in. People's God today is money. And that's all they study. And so they'll cheat you, they'll lie you, they'll steal from you. You can't even go, you can't buy anything today, and people be honest about it. Amen? I tell you, if you're a car salesman, you ought to be honest. You're an insurance salesman, you ought to be honest. You say, well, preacher, if I did that, I'd lose my job. Well, then lose your job. Amen? Go picking beans. But I mean, be honest about it. Amen?
I'm a preacher. If I couldn't be honest with you, I'd quit. Amen. I know some churches and ministries are not honest with the people. I'll tell you one thing. Here at GBI, we, by the grace of God, are going to be honest with the people. My people that work for me are going to be honest with people. We're going to be honest. We have to deal with money and the radio. We're going to be up front. We're going to be transparent about things. We're going to do things right. Now, other people do what they want to do. But I tell you one thing. I want to be a man of character, not a man of immorality. Now, look at 1 Samuel 2 and verse number 22. We'll turn over there for a minute. Look, I'm talking about the immorality of the period of this time period. It's what I'm talking about. And I'm talking about afflictions reveal your faith. And I'll get into the message in just a minute. The first point I would say is a lot introductory, but look at verse number 22, 1 Samuel 2. The Bible said, now Eli was very old, heard all that his sons did unto all Israel, and how they lay with the women that assembled at the door of the tabernacle of the congregation. Now these men not only were stealing, not only taking things that didn't belong to them, but they were committing adultery. Now, each one of these men had a wife, but they were as mean as the devil. And Eli heard about it, and Eli didn't say anything about it. And I want to say this to you. God help any preacher that won't raise his voice against sin. Now, I don't care if it's your own family or who it is. Now, I'm not talking about being ugly. I'm not talking about being hard to get along with. There are some people today, you've cut your family's spiritual ear off. And they're not going to listen to you because of your hard, pharisaical stance. And that's not of God either. I just want you to know that. Well, I ran my daughter off from home because she smoked cigarettes. Well, listen, you ain't too wise. Amen. Well, I ran my daughter off from home because she don't dress right. Well, you ain't too smart, are you? Amen. Listen, you don't sever family relationships. Amen. If you can help it. But you don't have to partake in what they're doing. But I'm going to say this. You don't uphold them in sin either. Amen. I mean, if somebody's doing something that they ought not be doing, if they're committing a sin, then you don't have to uphold them in that sin. Amen. I know people say, well, I got to stick with my family. No, you don't. Stick with Jesus. I don't uphold nobody in immorality. If you're shacking up together and not married, you're committing a sin. Amen. If you're committing fornication outside marriage, you're committing a sin. If you're committing adultery outside marriage, and there is a difference there, if you're committing adultery outside marriage, you're committing a sin. If you're having an affair on your wife, you're committing a sin. If you're having an affair on your husband, you're committing a sin. Amen. Amen. And so the day was wicked. The day of Hannah's day was wicked, and yet she lived for God. Now, we as Christians, we got to take hope here. You say, preacher, you paint a bleak picture. Wait a minute. We got to take hope. We're living in the awfulest day that probably has ever been in America. But let me tell you, God's still on the throne. The church is still right. The Bible's still perfect. Amen. The blood still cleanses from sin. Sinners are still getting saved. The preaching still works. So we got to be shouting, praising God, rejoicing, and going on for Jesus. Amen. All right, let me go on. Number two, not only that, but I want you to notice the problem. Now we get into Hannah. We notice the period. It's a bad day. But now Hannah's got a problem. 1 Samuel 1, 2. The Bible said Hannah had no children. Hannah had no children. Just read part of that verse. Hannah had no children. All right. Then verse number 5, the Bible said, but unto Hannah he gave a worthy portion, for he loved Hannah, but the Lord had shut up her womb. Now, wait just a minute here. God did that. Now, a Jewish woman always wanted to bear children because the Jews thought, and of course, if they knew anything about the Mosaic law, they knew that the Messiah would come from the tribe of Judah, but maybe they didn't know that. Maybe they wasn't clear on that, but everybody wanted to have children. There were some great women in the Bible who were barren. Now, Hannah had no child. Hannah had a problem here. Now, it was a reproach almost for a Jewish woman not to have a child. By the way, God said, be fruitful and multiply. You say, why, preacher, even in this wicked day? Absolutely. Have your children. Yes, sir. Yes, ma'am. Have children. Glory to God. Get married. Have children. Do what the Bible said do. Don't do what the liberals tell you. I heard about some liberals the other day said, we don't know about bringing children in this world. Well, that ain't what God said. Amen. Just go ahead and live for God. Pay the liberals no attention and do what God said to do. Bear your children. Amen. Don't abort them, but bear your children. Amen. God didn't believe in abortion. Amen. I'm glad that Mary didn't believe in abortion. Amen. Ain't you? Of course, I think the angels would have put a stop to that, but I'm glad she didn't believe in that. Amen. Listen, but I want to tell you now, there was a problem in this day. Now, Hannah had no child. Now, thirdly,
I want to deal with this. I want you to notice the perversion. Now, there's not only a problem, but there's a perversion. Not only is there a wicked day, not only the period's wicked. Not only is there a problem, Hannah has no child. She's got to deal with that. But now here's the perversion. Look at verse number 2, chapter 1. Verse number 2, 1 Samuel, chapter 1. The Bible says, and he had two wives. Talking about Elkanah. And he had two wives. The name of the one was Hannah. All right, that's his first wife. And the name of the other, Peninnah. And Peninnah had children, but Hannah had no children. Now here's the deal. Elkanah did the same thing Abraham and Sarah did. Elkanah said, we're going to help God out a little bit. Now, he didn't have no children. No doubt it was their approach not only on Hannah, but on him too. And he said, I'm going to have me some children. By the way, you ought to always treat physical issues biblically. Now, what I mean by that is this. You ought never do anything outside the Bible. Now, I'll give you an illustration. Dear preacher friend of mine told this. He's not a close friend. I know him. I've been in meeting with him. He's a credible, great preacher. I love him, and I wished I did know him better. But he told a story about when he was pastoring. He's in evangelism now. He told a story when he was pastoring. He said there were two men in the same city who had a kidney disease. And these two men, both of them had the same kidney doctor, the same urologist, the same kidney doctor. And the doctor told both men, said, I tell you what you do. Both men were members of his church. And he said, I tell you what you do. Both of them, he told one, then the other, he said, drink a beer a day.

0: bless those doctors. I pray for them every day. But any doctor that will tell his patients to drink beer, you're not right with the Lord. Well, the second man said, I'm not going to do that. He said, I'm a Christian. I'm not going to do that. I'm not drinking beer. I'm not going to do that. Well, you know what? The first man went on, drunk his beer, and he died. The second man went on, he's still living. Let me tell you something, brother. Don't try to solve issues outside the Bible. Now, Hannah had a physical issue. She could not have a child. So Elkanah tried to go outside the Bible, so he marries him another wife, a Peninnah. Now, in that day, it was permitted. By the way, they're doing the same thing today. Amen? You say, well, people ain't marrying two or three wives. No, they're just divorcing one, marrying another, divorcing another, marrying another. I mean, they're still practicing the same old sin. Amen? It's not right for you to have 15 wives. Amen? And listen, friend, I mean, you say, well, our marriage just didn't work out. It didn't work out because you didn't want it to. I'm not being ugly with you, amen? I mean, now, there's some people got caught in a bad marriage, and some people can't help it. Some folk are on the receiving end of divorce, and it wasn't their fault. And we come to the end of our radio broadcast for this Tuesday, June the 2nd. Afflictions Reveal Your Faith, are 496-4, if you want the message this week. It's a long play message, 56 minutes long. 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Until tomorrow, may God bless you is my prayer.
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How true that is. One day we're going to lay it all down. God's people I'm speaking about. We're leaving out of here when he comes back. And, of course, he is coming back. I don't know when it'll be. Could be today as far as that goes. But I'm looking for his soon return. Hope you are as well. Thank you today for tuning in to the Looking for Jesus broadcast. And we certainly do welcome you. A new listener today, if you are, we welcome you and invite you each weekday, Monday through Friday, at this same time. Tune in to the Looking for Jesus broadcast. Broadcast going on now for a little more than 30 years, and I say to God be the glory. And we're happy to have you today. Thank you for your prayers. Thank God for these. It helps us from time to time with the broadcast. At the present time, I'm on two radio stations. That's WYZD 1560 in Dobson, North Carolina. 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

invite you to visit with Silver Grace Baptist Church in Mount Airy. 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Our Heavenly Father, we come to you today, Lord, with our petitions, Lord, knowing that if it wasn't for God, we'd be totally lost. And I thank you for Jesus, what he did on Calvary. Saved our soul, give us an opportunity to be saved. I pray for that lost sinner today. They'll be saved before it's too late. Meet every need according to your will. Use the broadcast for your glory. In Jesus' name I pray. Amen. And I do encourage you to get a pen and paper to attend the broadcast today. We'll try to give our address and love to hear from you. Maybe you got a prayer request, a burden you'd like to share with us. We'll try our best to pray for you and help you in a way we can.

0: you know what's going to happen one of these days, probably already is happening. At one time, we considered ourselves to be a Christian nation that was reaching out to a lost, a doomed, and dying world, and we're still doing that somewhat. But this thing is getting slowly turned around into where that I probably won't see it unless if the Lord stays is coming. There's going to be a time when they'll be sending missionaries to America in vast numbers to get us back on track again. How sad that is. I mean, right now, we support churches right now in our missionary work that's doing better than we are. I can give you one example, Australia. They're doing great down there. New Zealand. Doing great if you read the missionary report. And they're doing great. Now, I don't mean that that makes us not doing anything here. I'm just using our church here. But look across the nation at what's not being done. And so he's telling him, I want you to teach people what I've told you to teach them. Now, Israel was about to enter Canaan, and God was going to make them a great nation. In order for them to be great, it required something on their part. What was it? They had to be different. In order for us to be great in God's eyes and in the eyes of other people, you know what's going to be required of us? Be different. We've got to be different than this world is. And they've got to see that. Now, today Israel is what it is today and exists today because of what God is. And we must never forget the name that we wire or should be wiring. What's that? Christian. That's who we should be. And the world should see that as well. Now, Moses and his teaching was not teaching his own thoughts and his own ideas, but he was teaching what God had instructed him to teach. And today, teachers need to do the same thing. It don't make any difference if they like it or don't like it. We need to teach it. And we preachers today need to preach it. And I've been preaching long enough to know a lot of people don't like what I preach. But that makes no difference. I still need to preach it. Best and in season, out of season, reprove, rebuke, and exhort with all long-suffering doctrine. Bible said in the Old Testament, cry aloud, spare not, and show my people their sin. I'm paraphrasing. The goal in teaching is to encourage people to do what they're taught. But Larry, it's one thing for you to stand up here and teach and for us to listen, but it's another thing for us to go away and live what you've taught us to do according to the Word of God. Now, Moses' teaching was not only to increase knowledge, but it was also to change and improve the behavior of people. Preaching today is the same thing. Teaching today is the same thing. God teaches us to change and improve our behavior, if you will. Live for God. If God teaches and we don't change, what happens? It increases conviction on us. It'll do that. The Bible said in James 4:17, therefore to him that knoweth to do good, doeth it not, to him it is sin. When we hear it, we know to do good and live right and that our behavior should be different and we don't do it, conviction's going to come our way.
1: Yeah.
0: Especially if we're saved, born again, of course. Now, these instructions that Moses taught, no doubt were a blessing to those that heard him were obedient to it. But it was different. It was a problem to those that failed to hear and failed to be obedient to it. By listening to the law, Israel would live and exist. They would do that. And by keeping the law, Israel would be respected by other nations. Now, we know out in the wilderness, they didn't listen to God. God destroyed the majority of them right out there in the wilderness. And just a few of that generation came across, younger generation came across, of course. And the real test in that day, and it's a real test today, the real test of what we have learned is how we put it in practice. That's a real test, whether we really learned anything or not. How does it affect our daily life? Do we actually put it in practice? When the preacher gets up here and preaches that we ought to pray, do we hear that? And then do we pray? Do we have a time of prayer? I believe all of you do. I do, I know. But Jesus expected in his day, as he walked on this earth, he expected his disciples to do as he was teaching them. Now, he's not walking on this earth today, but he's seated at the right hand of the Father today. God the Father is still expecting us to do whatever we're taught and to put it into practice. Back in Deuteronomy chapter 6 and verse 4, the Bible said, "Hear, O Israel, the Lord our God is one Lord. And thou shalt love the Lord thy God with all thy heart, with all thy soul, with all thy mind. And these words which I command thee this day shall be in thine heart. And thou shalt teach them diligently unto thy children, and shalt talk of them when thou sittest in thine house, when thou walkest by the way, when thou liest down, and when thou risest up." And we're cutting right there. Time is running out on us. And you have been listening to the Looking for Jesus broadcast. I've been your host, Brother Jerry Perdue. And a message I preached at Grace Baptist Church some time ago. Hope it's been a help to you. And trust that you'll write us, Jerry Perdue, 453 Quaker Church Road, Siloam, North Carolina, zip code 27047. Father, take the messages for thy glory. Save those sinners on the road to hell. In Jesus' name I pray.

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0: 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He does this in honor of the 61st Blue Ridge Baptist Camp Meeting, which is held these two first weeks of June. 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This week, Brother Leonard Fletcher doing the preaching. Next week, Brother James Knox. 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And again, on this Tuesday, our Radio Day sponsor is Bucky Pack. He does this in honor of the 61st Blue Ridge Baptist Camp Meeting to be held the first two full weeks of June. And this week, Brother Leonard Fletcher preaching. 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

Hello, friend. This is Pastor Tommy Wentzel, and this is the Searching the Scriptures broadcast from the Unity Baptist Church here in Kannapolis, North Carolina. The Bible said in Psalm 34 and verse number 3, "Oh, magnify the Lord with me, and let us exalt his name together." As we come into your place of listening today, friend, that's exactly what we desire to do. We hope the broadcast will be a blessing and an encouragement to your heart. As we go back to a message now in just a few minutes, preached live from the pulpit of the Unity Baptist Church, hope you'll get your Bibles and turn to the Scriptures as we search them together. Let's have a song on the broadcast now. May the Lord bless you as you listen at this time.

0: and we thank God for that good song on the broadcast today. And friends, such an honor and a blessing to come in your place of listening with the wonderful Word of God. We're going to Genesis chapter 18, verse 19, where God said of Abraham, "For I know him that he will command his children and his household after him, and they shall keep the way of the Lord to do justice and judgment, that the Lord may bring upon Abraham that which he hath spoken of him." I'm preaching this week on a father's testimony. Get your Bible, turn to Genesis 18 as we search the scriptures together.
1: And reorient our entire society now to think about the family in a way that actually is an abomination in the sight of God. And so they tell us now, instead of Father's Day, it probably should be called Parents' Day. Or it should be called Family Day rather than Father's Day. Now, I want to say that there is indeed a crisis in America when it comes to the family and to the home. In fact, the Census Bureau determined that 18.4 million children, of all of those, one in four live without a biological father or even a stepfather or an adoptive father in the home. Research has shown that when children are raised in a father-absent home, they're affected in the following ways. And this is a survey of research done by the National Fatherhood Initiative. Four times greater to experience poverty in America, more likely to have behavioral problems. Two times greater a risk for infant mortality, more likely to go to prison. Prison preachers tell us that 75% of the inmates they preach to in the prisons had no father in their life. And they're more likely to commit crime. Seven times more likely to become pregnant as a teen out of wedlock. More likely to face abuse and neglect. More likely to abuse drugs and alcohol. And more likely to drop out of schools. And so these are statistics of the society that we live in. And not only that, they'll tell us, and these people are not Christian people. They're just people that gather statistics about our society. They say the decline of marriage and the rise of fatherlessness in America remains at the center of some of the biggest problems in our society. This problem has brought about problems with crime, problems with violence, school failure, deaths of despair, and children in poverty. And so there's a great need in our society to go back to God's book again and find out what God said that the father ought to be. And we recognize from the scripture that in the plan and purpose of God, that God put this thing together in such a way that a child needs male and female. They need both roles in the home. Then the father is the head of that relationship, not because he's smarter or not because he's more talented, but because God has arranged it in an order in his word for him to be a leader for God. The man is to be the spiritual leader in the home. Pity the woman who has a man that is either so out of touch with God or so lazy or disjointed in his spiritual walk that he refuses to take the God-given role that God has placed him in the home. Every father has an influence upon his children. I am way past 50. In fact, I'm nearer 60. I can still remember things that my father did when I was a child. He was a man of few words. I can tell you this to my dad's credit. If he told you he was going to do something, you could just take it to the bank. We could be in the car and my daddy look up in the rearview mirror and he said, "I'm going to whoop you when I get home." And I just start crying immediately. Why? Because it was not a matter of a threat. He wasn't threatening to whoop me. I knew when we got out of the car, he'd point toward the house. He'd say, get to the bedroom. I could hear the belt buckle unloose. I could hear it clang. And I'd hear it come through those loops. Flop, flop, flop, flop, flop. I knew that we were about to have a time. I don't mean a good time. We were about to have some correction. He was going to explain to me what I'd done wrong and why that I needed to be disciplined. But every father has an influence upon his children. Every father makes memories with his children. Every father creates values by his words, by his example, by the actions that he decides to take. Every father instills principles in his family. Every Sunday, you instill in your children whether or not it's important to go to the house of God. Every time the doors are open, they look to you. If they're little ones, they depend upon you to rise up for God and to set the example for the Lord Jesus Christ. And so when we look at this passage of Scripture, Abraham is a tremendous example at this time. Now, this is not the opinion of Moses. This is the inspired testimony of Abraham in the Scripture in Genesis 18:19. This is what an almighty and all-knowing and all-righteous and an all-wise God said about Abraham's life. God said, for I know him. He will command his children and his household after him, and they shall keep the way of the Lord to do justice and judgment, that the Lord may bring upon Abraham that which he hath spoken of him. And so Abraham becomes an example here and a complete picture of a New Testament Christian. When you go through the record that precedes this chapter in your Bible, in fact, his life brings us full circle through all the experience that a godly man should have. And so we're able to see from Abraham's testimony here the plan and the purpose of God for a man that takes the place that God desires for him to take in the Scripture. I believe we could take a glimpse from his record in God's Word and see what God made Abraham. First of all, Abraham is a saved man. In fact, the Bible said in Genesis 12 and verse number 1, now the Lord had said unto Abram, get thee out of thy country and from thy kindred and from thy father's house unto a land that I will show thee. And Acts chapter 7, even in the history of Stephen's sermon, he talked about how God called Abraham out of Ur of the Chaldees. Ur of the Chaldees was a land full of heathenies. And when Abraham was there, and in these days, he was a heathen like everybody else in the land. He worshiped the same idol gods. He lived the same immoral life until the God of heaven, the God of glory, called him out of the depths of heathenism. Isn't it wonderful to know that there has to be a time in your life when the call of God to salvation comes, when God calls you out of heathenism and God forms a personal relationship with you through the new birth. And the Bible lets us know clearly in the New Testament that Abraham was saved by faith. Not only that, he's called out of the darkness of Ur of the Chaldees. You'll find out that the chief god of Ur of the Chaldees was one called the moon god. Get this now. His name was S-I-M. The moon god Sin. And that's the god that they worship in Ur of the Chaldees. That's still the god that America worships today. In fact, America still is infatuated with all types of sin, all types of wickedness, all types of idolatry. And many of them today are bowing down at a shrine. It's somewhere at the place of their choosing. Oh, it's a more sophisticated idol than it was in the day of Ur of the Chaldees. Oh, but thank God there was a day when God called Abraham out of darkness into his marvelous life. It was a day when, thank God, when he left heathenism and when he left the darkness of the God called sin, and he came out into a divine relationship. And the Hebrew writer said when he left Ur of the Chaldees that he was looking for a city. Hallelujah. Oh, bless his holy name. And he looked for a city which had foundations, whose builder and maker was God. And his here's a man that was a saved man. He left because of a call, and he looked for a city. Hallelujah. Here's a man that entered into a personal relationship with God. Amen. Not only that, as you study Abraham's life, not only is there here the salvation of his soul in the 12th chapter, there also is the symbols of his sojourn.
0: Well, friend, our time's coming on today on the broadcast. We praise the Lord that you're there by the radio. We hope you'll tune in for the Unity Baptist broadcast as we search the scriptures together. 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
0: 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We'll begin our program with a song from one of our services. Listen as Sister Robin Housley comes around and sings for us the song entitled, No, It's Not an Easy Road. Hope it'll be a blessing to you as she sings for us today.

0: Amen. Thank you, Sister Robin, for that wonderful message and song. And now for today's message, take your Bible and turn again to the book of Job, chapter number 3, and we're looking at verse 25 and verse 26. The Bible says, "For the thing which I greatly feared is come upon me, and that which I was afraid of is come unto me. I was not in safety, neither had I rest, neither was I quiet, yet trouble came." The last three words are the text and title of the message, "Yet Trouble Came." Let me say a little more about the text. Now, here at this point in the book of Job, you must know that Job has lost everything, and he is in such physical pain and suffering, he longs for death. So these words come during a time of extreme anguish when the throes of death had seized upon him. And as he makes this statement and testifies to his three friends who had sit there in amazement looking at him for 7 days, and were amazed at him, and Job tells them this, he is reflecting upon something in the past before all this calamity had happened to him. And as you look at this text, he said, "For the thing which I greatly feared is come." Now, feared is past, but he said, it's here. He said, in the past, I feared it. So we talk about, number one, Job's dread. Even before it all happened, Job had a gnawing dread in his heart, a fear. And I think it's a natural thing that he feared losing his family. I think we all have thoughts like that sometime. And so Job's dread, he was afraid, he had the dread of losing his family. Well, we'll pick up with that as we join the services by way of recording, continuing the message, "Yet Trouble Came." So I believe Job's dread was the loss of his family.
1: Yes, sir.
0: And as I surmise this text in the life of Job, I believe there's a hint here of another dread that Job had. He said, "The thing that I was afraid of," he said, "the thing which I greatly feared is come upon me." Now notice that, "come upon me." The last part is "come unto me." But this first part of this verse is "come upon me." I believe it's bad enough, you know, to lose your family, but then to lose his fitness, his physical well-being. I believe that was a dread in Job's life.
1: Yes, sir.
0: You know, Satan knew human nature enough to know skin for skin, all that a man give for his skin, touch his flesh, and he'll, you know, that Satan knew what we're made of. I mean, no man ever hated his own flesh, but nourisheth and cherisheth it. Ephesians chapter 5 tells us we care about our physical well-being. If we're, you know, if we're mentally sound, we care about our physical well-being. And we want to be healthy. You wouldn't know it the way we eat and the way we treat our body, but really, man, you talk about, if there were a list of things that you would dread most, somewhere in that list would be to have terrible health problems, or find yourself an invalid, or find yourself laying in the hospital with an incurable disease, and or something along that line, because we are pretty concerned about old number one. Is that not right? So Job's dread, he dreaded the loss of his family. He dreaded the loss of his fitness, his physical health, if you please. And it came, sure enough. Think it'd be enough to lose all a man's fortune and to lose all of his family. But now, if that's not bad enough, now he's touched by a disease from the crown of his head to the sole of his feet, sore balls, and he sits down in the ashes and scrapes himself. And he said, "Man, the thing that I dreaded is come upon me."
1: Yes, sir.
0: But then again, as I think about all of that, as bad as it was to lose his family, as bad as it was to lose his fitness, I believe there was a dread in the heart of Job that far surpassed even that. And that was his dread of losing favor with God. He had a dread about losing favor with God.
1: And you got to know in this experience that he's in, as he begins to curse his day in the delusional state that he's in, and man, the pain racking his body. Now, he's not lost his integrity, but he don't know where God is. And he fears somehow or another that something in his life has displeased God. And somehow or another, he's lost heaven's favor. Well, wouldn't you feel the same way? You lost all your family, lost your fitness, the finances, friends, physical health. You lost it all. Wouldn't you think that you'd lost heaven's favor? Wouldn't that be the natural response to that circumstance? And so in his derision here, in his heartache, in his suffering, he says, for the thing which I greatly feared has come upon me, and that which I was afraid of is come unto me. Now, I think the last statement I made can be backed up in the book of Job, chapter number 31 and verse 23. You turn a page or two over there and look at that verse. And look what Job says here. For destruction from God was a terror to me, and by reason of his highness, I could not endure. Man, the destruction from God was a terror to him. Job feared getting under the judgment of God, being displeasing to God, and having disfavor with God. He feared losing divine favor. So that was Job's dread. But now, as we back to the text, consider Job's diligence. Verse 26, now he just said all this has come, all these calamities came. Now he's testifying to his friends, and the Holy Spirit's inspired the writer to put it down. He says, I was not in safety. Neither had I rest, neither was I quiet, yet trouble comes. Now, in that statement that's made in the first part of that verse, I see Job's diligence. First of all, his diligence is manifested in his attitude. He said, I was not in safety. I wasn't at rest. I wasn't quiet. What are you saying, brother? Upon examining this verse, you can see that Job did not think himself. His attitude was not that he was safe. He didn't think himself to be secure. He didn't think himself to be beyond trouble. He didn't think himself to be serene. He did not have a careless and carefree attitude, nonchalantly. But brother and sister, he was diligent. He was diligent to pray. He is diligent to honor God. He was diligent to manifest righteousness. He was diligent in all of his life. God said about him, he's a perfect and upright man, one that feareth God and escheweth evil. And then to the devil's dismay, God told the devil on the second occasion of meeting with him in the book of Job, he said, and he retains his integrity, although thou movest me against him. So here, brother and sister, Job's attitude, he said, man, my attitude wasn't that I was safe beyond any calamity or any trouble. I didn't think myself beyond attack or beyond trouble or beyond... I didn't think myself shielded from everything that calamity that might come. I wasn't like that. I didn't have a spirit of indifference and apathy about my life, my well-being, my health, my happiness. He said, no. He said, I didn't have the attitude of being carefree or careless. He said, that wasn't the way I was. And Job said, I just wasn't living just any old way. Right. In other words, I wasn't just taken for granted. I just wasn't taken for granted safety. Amen. I wasn't just taken for granted rest. I wasn't just taken for granted the peace, the calmness of my life. I wasn't just taking it for granted. He said, hey, I didn't have a careless, carefree attitude about it. I can see that coming through in this text. And then number two, I see not only his diligence is manifested in his attitude.

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And now, until we meet again on tomorrow's broadcast, this is Pastor Rudy Smith saying, may the Lord bless you, is our prayer.

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But oh, I'm glad that he looked down through the eons of time, and in his plan and in his mind, he included someone like me. I don't know why he did that, but he included someone like me. But I want you to know and realize that tonight could be your night. Listen to these words. He's coming.

0: 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Thank you very, very much.
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1: When you believed upon the Lord Jesus, that's why God showed mercy to you. When you trusted Him, that's why He saved you by His grace. He didn't do it because you deserved it. We didn't deserve to be saved. But He did it because His Son died for you and paid the sin debt. The Bible says God commended His love toward us in that while we were yet sinners, Christ died for us. He didn't die for us because we was righteous and holy. He died for us because we were sinners and couldn't save ourselves. Amen. Be no way to be saved of yourself, but I'll tell you, the Lord can save you. If you don't know the Lord as your Savior, if you've never believed upon Him, He'll save you now by the gospel of Jesus Christ.
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He does this in honor of the 61st Blue Ridge Baptist Camp Meeting, which is held these two first weeks of June. 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He does this in honor of the 61st Blue Ridge Baptist Camp Meeting to be held the first two full weeks of June. And this week, Brother Leonard Fletcher preaching. 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
4: Thank you and greetings, radio friends. What a joy and privilege it is to come to your place of listening and share together with you another Harvest Time broadcast. I praise the Lord for this open door, this heaven-bought privilege that our Lord allows us day after day together by the radio, open His eternal word and study the word of God together. I trust that if it's at all possible, you'll take the time out, get your Bible, and follow along with us as we open the word of God today. We're turning in our Bible again, the book of 1 John, chapter number 1. And I'm reading from verse number 6 down through chapter 2, verse number 2. The Bible said, if we say that we have fellowship with Him and walk in darkness, we lie and do not the truth. But if we walk in the light as He is in the light, we have fellowship one with another, and the blood of Jesus Christ, His Son, cleanseth us from all sin. If we say that we have no sin, we deceive ourselves, and the truth is not in us. If we confess our sin, He is faithful and just to forgive us our sins and to cleanse us from all unrighteousness. If we say that we have not sinned, we make Him a liar, and His word is not in us. My little children, these things write I unto you, that you sin not. And if any man sin, we have an advocate with the Father, Jesus Christ the righteous. And He is a propitiation for our sins, but not for our sins only, but also for the sins of the whole world. That's 1 John chapter 1, verse 6, down through chapter 2, verse number 2. And we continue our study on dealing with sins in the life of a believer. On yesterday, I spent the entire broadcast dealing with the sin in the life of an unsaved person. And I say to you again, if you're unsaved, the only thing that you can do and the only thing that you have to do to get rid of your sin is just simply bring yourself and your sin to the Lord Jesus Christ and cast yourself upon His mercy and ask Him for salvation, and God will save you. He will cleanse you from every sin of your past. He will cut you loose from the powers of sin that control your present, and He will give you a new life in the Lord Jesus Christ with victory over sin. You see, there are three parts to the gospel given in 1 Corinthians chapter number 15. The Bible said that Christ died for our sins. That's the first part. That deals with the penalty of our sin. And then He said, and was buried. And that deals with the putting away of our sin. And then He said, and He rose again the third day according to the Scripture. That deals with giving us power over sin to make us overcomers in the Lord Jesus Christ. Christ died for our sin, deals with a penalty. Christ was buried, that deals with the putting away of my sins. And then Christ rose again, and that gives me power over sin to live a victorious Christian life. But now then, after I'm saved, is it possible for me to sin? And if I sin, what happens when I sin? And I want to deal with this on the broadcast today. Let me just use one verse of Scripture to answer the first question. Is it possible for the saved person to sin? It not only is possible, it is probable. You will. There's none that lives above sin. All have sinned, and all do sin. If you know anything about the Word of God, you respect the Apostle Paul as being one of the greatest Christians in the Word of God. And yet Paul said in the book of 1 Timothy chapter number 1 and verse number 15, this is a faithful saying and worthy of all acceptation that Christ Jesus came into the world to save sinners, notice the wording, Paul said, of whom I am chief. And Paul had been saved perhaps at least 30 years when he wrote that verse of Scripture. He did not say that I used to be chief among sinners back there when I was persecuting the church, but he used the present tense, of whom I am chief. This same man would write in the book of Romans, chapter number 7, and he would say, for I know that in me, that is in my flesh, dwelleth no good thing. So if Paul sinned after he was saved, then I don't think there's much use in you and I even considering the thought that we might live above the power and temptation of sin. And again, I am not giving you a license to sin. I'm just simply facing the reality that we do sin. So I want us to look today in the Word of God and learn some things from the Scripture about how the believer is to deal with his sin and have victory over them. But before I go into that, let me just begin by the explanation of the believer's sin. What is sin in the life of the believer? Let me say to you that the believer can commit two types of sin. Number one, there is what is called the sin of omission. That is simply omitting or failing to do that the Lord requires us to do. God tells us to do this in His Word. If we do not do it, then we commit the sin of omission. Not only is there the sins of omission, but there are the sins of commission. You say, what is that, preacher? That is committing or doing the things that God forbids us to do in the Word of God. So we can sin by our not doing what is right, and we can also sin by our doing what is wrong. And both of those are recognized in the Bible as sin. When you look at the Word of God, you find four words that deal with the sins in the life of a believer. Let me mention them, see if I can explain them, and then we'll go on in our study. First of all, we have the word sin. What does the word sin mean? In a simple, down-to-earth definition, I give you two thoughts. Sin means to miss the mark. Number two, sin means to come short. You remember the Bible said in the book of Romans, chapter number 3, verse 23, for all have sinned and come short of the glory of God. Every one of us have missed the mark of perfect righteousness that God demands for us to enter into heaven. So we've missed the mark. We have come short of the glory of God. So when you look at the word sin, in its specifics, it is dealing with coming short or missing the mark. Then number two, there is the word iniquity. When you see the word iniquity, iniquity includes and covers the violations of God's holy law. When we look at the Word of God, and God demands holiness, we do not live up to God's holy demands. And so that is described as iniquity. Then number three, there is the word transgression. And transgression means to step over. It means with disregard to God's revealed will. The word transgression is mostly used in the Old Testament. I believe it only appears twice in the New Testament. But as I preach on this subject of sin to young people, I give this illustration about the word transgression. You're going to buy you a horse. You build a pasture, and you put that horse in it. And that pasture fence says to that horse, you can come this far, but thou shalt not go any farther. Then after a while, that horse decides to jump the fence, and it goes beyond the marking of its master. Jumping that fence is a good picture of what transgression is. God lays down in his word, thou shalt not. And when you step over God's revealed law, then, my friend, you transgress the law of God. Literally, outside of God's law are big signs that says no trespassing. And when you as a believer step outside or across God's laws, then you step into God's no trespassing zone. And so those two words, transgress and trespass, are sometimes used interchangeably in the word of God. But then number four, there is the word wickedness. And the word wickedness means a vicious disposition and evil deeds. So these four words, sin, which means to miss the mark, or to come short, iniquity, which means a violation of God's holy law, transgression, which means to step over without regard to God's revealed will, and then wickedness means a vicious disposition and evil deeds. Those four words describe the categories, and there may be others, of sin that can come into the life of a believer. Now, let me deal with one other thing before we leave the air today. There is a lot of talk on what is sin in the life of a believer. And I submit to you, I'm afraid that many people, even many preachers, deal with the fruit of sin, but not the root of sin. Let me quickly give you four passages of Scripture that define for us what the Word of God says sin is. You see, I'm not the final authority, but this Bible is. The Bible said in 1 John chapter 3, verse number 4, for sin is the transgression of the law. I mentioned the word transgression a while ago. Stepping over God's thou shalt not. The Bible said that is sin. And then in 1 John chapter 5, verse number 17, the Bible said all unrighteousness is sin. We must come to the place of realization there is no neutral ground. It's either right or it's wrong. If it's right, do it. If it's wrong, don't do it. Because all unrighteousness is sin. Then the Bible said in the book of Romans, chapter 14, verse number 23, for whatsoever is not of faith is sin. If it's of faith, do it. It will honor God. And if it's not of faith, then it is sin. And then last, in James chapter 4, verse number 17, the Bible said, therefore, to him that knoweth to do good, and doeth it not, to him it is sin. My friend, that is a big statement. You see, everything that I know is right for me to do, and I'm not doing that, then that thing is a sin against God. To go against the light and knowledge that God gives us in the Word of God is to sin against God. So what is sin? All unrighteousness is sin. What is sin? Sin is a transgression of God's law. What is sin? Whatsoever is not of faith is sin. And what is sin? To him that knoweth to do good and doeth it not, to him it is sin. Father, take the word, use it to your glory. I pray in Jesus' name, amen and amen.
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0: God believe also. In my Father's house. What words? What words? What comfort? You see, here's what they had forgotten. They had forgotten what sometimes in times of heartache and difficulty or trouble and trial or temptation that you and I forget, that Jesus is the answer. That's what they had forgotten. They had forgotten that Jesus is the answer. Let's pray together, could we? Father, I thank You for Your Word. I thank You, Lord, for the sweetness of Your Word. Lord, those who mock and cast off on the Bible have never truly read it. They've never listened to the gracious words that fell from the lips of Your Son. Words of hope, encouragement, peace, help, comfort, strength, forgiveness. Lord, thank You for the Word of God. Thank You for the incarnate Word, the Word made flesh, Your Son, the Lord Jesus, who has made You known to us. Father, I pray for this congregation this morning. I pray that You would work in their lives. I don't know where they're at. I don't know what they're going through, but You do. And Lord, there's a reason You brought us to these verses at this point, this day, such a time as this. Lord, You have something they need. And I pray they would respond today. And if someone doesn't know You as Savior, they would come to know You. And I'll thank You for it. In Jesus' name I pray. Amen. Jesus is the answer. You realize that Jesus is, first of all, letting these men know, and you and I know this morning, that Jesus is the answer to a hurting heart. Look again at verse number 1. The Bible said, let not your heart... There it is. Let not your heart be troubled. You know what? We don't feel the turmoil in our head. We feel it. We may experience the thoughts of it, but we experience the turmoil in our heart. Isn't that right? We feel that. Our world gets turned upside down. I want you to look at the word troubled. Would you do that? It's an interesting word. It means to move back and forth. It means to shudder. It speaks of an inward agitation, a disturbance, a turmoil in our lives that fills our hearts with pain and hurt. And that the disciples' hearts were hurting would have been an understatement. The one who had been with them for the last 3.5 years, that had met every need, that had instructed them, taught them, led them, invested in them, loved them, grew them, had been there for them every step of the way, was leaving them. He's going away. He's leaving them alone in the world. He had just told them, all of you are going to forsake Me. You're going to abandon Me. It's in this moment the disciples feel abandoned. They feel forsaken. It made their heart shudder. They were visibly shaken. They were emotionally stunned. There are times that you and I face times like that, don't we? That life throws us a curve or a situation that makes our heart shudder. It shakes us. It stuns us emotionally. It numbs us spiritually. We feel numb inside. We feel like we're moving through a fog. We really don't even know which way to turn. We don't really know which way to go. We don't know which end is up. We don't know what the answers are. We're searching and we're hurting, but we're not finding. And listen, God's answer for our troubles is to trust. Look what He says again, verse number 1. Let not your heart be troubled. Ye believe in God, believe also in Me. The word believe is simply trust. It's the idea of confident trust. Someone that we rely on. There are times in life that we rely on our mates, a spouse, children rely on their parents, people rely on a friend. But you know what I've found? There comes a point where human help fails us. As much as they would try, as much as they would seek to give us comfort or help, it's beyond human help. Friend, can I tell you, Jesus said, in times of hurt, in times of trouble, He's saying to His disciples, you're trusting the Father, trust Me. Trust Me. You don't understand it. It doesn't make sense to you. You can't figure it out. What you need to do is stop trying to figure it out and start trusting Me. That's what He's saying. Because you can't figure it out. I love Psalm 46, verse number 1. God is our refuge and strength, a very present help in trouble. That word present means at a time like this. Isn't that good? God doesn't define the time. He just says it's a present time. Whatever you're going through at this moment, I'm your refuge I'm your strength. I'm your help. That's what he's saying. The word believe, as I said, means to trust. Did you notice Jesus didn't say, fellas, understand me? He said, trust me. Because we can't understand Him. There's no way for the finite to grasp the infinite. There's no way for us to know what God knows. It reminds me of a pastor. It was 1932. He was a Mississippi pastor by the name of A.M. Overton. He and his wife were excited over the news they were going to have their fourth child. And during the delivery, tragedy struck and both his wife and his newborn passed. They went to heaven. During the funeral service, a friend doing the officiating the funeral happened to notice Brother Overton feverishly writing something on a piece of paper, and it seemed like he was just distant as he was writing down just as fast as he could. When the service was over, the pastor went up to Brother Overton and he asked him, he said, What you know, I noticed you were writing on this paper. He said, What is it that you wrote? And he didn't say anything, just handed him the paper, and here's what it said. My father's way may twist and turn, my heart may throb and ache, but in my soul I'm glad to know he maketh no mistake. My cherished plans may go astray, my hopes may fade away, but I'll trust my Lord to lead, for he doth know the way. Though night be dark and it may seem that day will never break, I'll pin my faith, my all in him, he maketh no mistake. There's so much now I cannot see, my eyesight's far too dim, but come what may, I'll simply trust and leave it all to him. For by and by the mist will lift and plain it all he'll make. Through all the way, though dark to me, he made not one mistake. I think back to the pandemic. I know we try to forget that, but it's really a part of our lives. It will go with us the rest of our lives. When I was in Bible college, I didn't take Pandemic 101 to help me pastor through it. None of us had ever been through that before. We pray we never go through it again. Isn't that right? Amen? I was trying to pastor through that. Vax, no vax. Mask, no mask. How much distance between this person, that person. You know, everybody had their own opinion, and I'm trying to ask God for wisdom to work my way through and asking you for grace, and you gave it. You're a gracious congregation. COVID took from us people that we loved. Took my father, my wife's father. It took members of our church that I dearly miss and love. Through that, as I was trying to pastor you through that, God gave me a verse. If you've ever received a card of maybe condolence from me personally, or maybe a time where I prayed for you, usually I will try to remember a year after a person's a loved one has passed, and they'll get a note from me. And at the bottom of it, when I sign my name, I put this little verse, Psalm 55, verse 22. This is what sustained me. Cast thy burden upon the Lord, and He shall sustain thee. Didn't say He might sustain you. Didn't say He could sustain you. It said He shall sustain you. That's a promise. That's something to trust. God's promises are available to you, and they are infallible. That means when I anchor myself to the promises of God, listen, humans may fail me, words may fail me, philosophy may fail me, platitudes may fail me, but this book will never fail me, and my God will never fail me. He will sustain me. That's what He said. He'll sustain you. He shall never suffer the righteous to be moved. Because here's what happens. When our world turns upside down, Satan wants to move you. He wants to move your confidence, your trust away from God. He wants to move you away from what's right and true and godly. He wants to move you away from the people of God and the worship of God and the work of God and a walk with God. He wants to move you from your Bible and prayer and praise and thanksgiving. He doesn't want you to know God's peace and God's comfort and God's strength. He wants to move you away from God, because see, turmoil, trial, trouble will either move us to God or it'll move us away from God. And when we put our trust in Him and cast our burden on Him, He shall never suffer the righteous to be moved. A confident trust in Jesus, friend, and His promises will enable us. It'll make us immovable. It'll make us unshakable. It'll help us to say, I shall not be moved. Another verse that God gave me was Isaiah 26 verses 13 and 14. That will keep him in perfect peace. Aren't you glad that God's peace isn't just peace, it's perfect peace. Whose mind, his thought processes are stayed on thee because he trusteth in thee. Trust ye in the Lord forever. Don't ever stop trusting. Come what may, trust. Because he trusteth in thee. Trust ye in the Lord forever. For in the Lord Jehovah is everlasting strength. We find strength. We find fortitude. We find courage. We find help. We find hope. Jesus said, ye believe in God. You believe the Father. Believe me. Trust me. Friend, can I tell you, in those moments when you don't think you can take another step, in those moments you don't think you can go on, in those moments you don't know what to do, you need to trust. How many times have we heard it said, and it's true, it's not trite. Peace is not the absence of trouble, but the presence of Jesus. It's true.
1: 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He does this in honor of the 61st Blue Ridge Baptist Camp Meeting, which is held these two first weeks of June. 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This week, Brother Leonard Fletcher doing the preaching. Next week, Brother James Knox. 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And this week, Brother Leonard Fletcher preaching. 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
1: 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The current temperature, 61 degrees.

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2: The psalmist said, "Wilt thou not revive us again, that thy people may rejoice in thee?" Habakkuk the prophet said, "Revive thy work in the midst of the years, in the midst of the years make known." This is a call for revival, to stir this nation for much needed revival from God.
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2: I welcome you to the Tuesday edition of A Call for Revival. Father, will you bless us today in Jesus' name? Amen. We're studying on revival and prayer. And I left off yesterday talking to you about what Samuel had said to Israel about praying for them. They had wanted a king. And Samuel did not want them to have a king, but the Lord said, give them a king. And so Samuel gave them a king. Then he said this, Samuel, 1 Samuel 12:23. He said, "Moreover, as for me, God forbid that I should sin against the Lord in ceasing to pray for you. But I will teach you the good way and the right way." Now, Samuel was simply saying this, if I fail to pray for you, I'm sinning against the Lord. I want to ask you, as a born-again believer, as a Christian, do you pray for your nation? Do you really? Now, seriously, do you pray for, you don't have to pray an hour, you don't have to pray, you know, you just mention things. You may say, God help America, God bless this man or that man. Or, you know, you pray for the president or the vice president, and I'm going to talk about some of that, but a little bit later in this study, I hope. But let me say this to you. Do you pray for America? You know, prayer, and I want to say this in a very kind way, and I want to help you. Now, A Call for Revival is not a program to, quote-unquote, beat you up. It's a program to lift you up, to encourage you, inspire you for revival. But I want to ask you a question. Do you pray for a nation? Do you ask God to help this nation? Can I say it this way? Debating will never solve issues in America. Now people say, I hear politicians say, we have the right to debate issues, therefore we get new ideas. No, sir. The ideas are in the Bible. And we're not to debate people. We are to pray. Amen. Let me say that going back and forth with people on social media will never bring a revival. I want to say to you that conservative talk radio, although I'm for that, that's fine. But it will never bring revival. I could probably have opportunity to have a talk show if I wanted it. But I choose not to because I believe the preaching of the Word of God will bring revival quicker than a talk show will. More than you need hours of a talk show, we need to be praying. The Bible said pray without ceasing. We ought to pray for our nation. So as we go on this study, I'll talk about that a little bit later about some things about praying. Now let me say this. Let me make this statement to you. It is a sin not to pray for your nation. It is a sin not to pray for your nation. Now, when you don't pray for the nation, you're sinning. You know, we got people and they don't vote. They don't never vote in the presidential election or any other kind of, and that's your business except for this. I believe you have a responsibility. And I believe that God has given every American a responsibility to vote and do that is right. Now, somebody has said, and I've even made the statement, if you don't vote, you don't have any right to say what goes on. Well, let me take that a step farther. Really, if you don't pray for our nation, you don't have much of a right to say what's going on. My friend, do you talk to the one that can really help us? Do you talk to God? You see, we're depending upon the politicians to help us.